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2: ABC News, I'm Stephanie Officer. Idaho police provided an update on the deadly mass shooting that killed three people and injured 10 last weekend. There is still no known motive behind the attack, which started at a newly opened In-N-Out Burger. In a news conference today, Twin Falls Police Chief Matthew Hicks identified a Good Samaritan who confronted that gunman as former Idaho State Trooper Austin James.
3: Mr. James ran towards the sound of gunfire coming from the In-N-Out drive-thru area rather than away from danger, and his actions are courageous and commendable. After Mr. James was shot, he drew a pistol from his waistband, but did not fire his weapon.
2: Dangerous heat conditions on both coasts. ABC News meteorologist Lee Goldberg on the big concerns out west.
4: It's about the air quality and fire alerts. With gusty winds and dry conditions, that'll continue, and the unrelenting heat is not helping. Looking at triple-digit temperatures from Palm Springs all the way to Billings, Montana, there will be some heat relief in the Pacific Northwest as the weekend goes on.
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5: We are on our radio. He's Eric Carlin. I'm Gary McNamara. So finally, for the polling there, Rasmussen polling, some of the polling they have, and they're a Republican pollster, as we all know. The SAVE Act,
6: right,
5: with all the back and forth and the Democrats all against it, it's remained the same. 62% of likely U.S. voters support the SAVE Act, including 46% who strongly support the legislation, 33% are opposed to the bill, 22% who strongly oppose the bill. So when you're talking about 33%, you're talking about the far left, which again is the mainstream of the Democratic Party now.
6: Yeah, right.
5: Excuse me.
6: Well,
5: the Commie-crat Party.
6: Yeah, right.
5: And they also have let me see, only 19% of likely U.S. voters agree with the DSA proposal to abolish prisons as part of a long-term program. We'll have a couple more of the things that are on this poll coming up next.
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1: And I couldn't find anything else on it in, you know, in the news. The Republican poll, or excuse me, the Rasmussen poll on the issues, It just brings you right back to Rasmussen. The issues of the DSA. I'll do it again, see if it comes up this time. Nope. They come up with the prison. AI comes up with the prison part. Oh, here we go. Okay.
2: What do you got?
1: They do have it. They have this one, all right?
2: All right.
1: Okay, they've got this one.
2: What do you got?
1: All right. Replacing the presidency and the Supreme Court. 33% of all voters support replacing the presidency and the Supreme Court with an executive and judiciary subordinate to Congress. That's the exact same that supports abolishing prisons. Oh, no, that was 19%. The 33% was the SAVE Act.
2: Yeah.
1: 56% disagree. The rest, I don't know.
2: Wow.
1: 50% of Democrat voters support replacing the presidency and Supreme Court. Now, 75% of Republicans oppose replacing the presidency and the Supreme Court. Who the hell are those 25% of Republicans that are saying replace the presidency and the Supreme Court?
2: Sorry, you're lying. I don't buy. Okay. I have to say this first. Let's just take the word conservative. I don't know how many different definitions there are or what the criteria is in different people's minds, people that call themselves conservative. So people that call themselves Republican to a pollster?
1: That's a great point. No, that's a solid point. It's a great point.
2: Because if you're saying that, because there is an effort. There's been an effort for a long time to mislead the public and the whole thing. There was a video floating around the other day, and it was an interviewer talking to, I think it was three different female voters who have voted Republican most of their lives or something to that effect, but they're voting for Tallarico. Don't buy it. I don't buy it at all. No, it's theater.
1: Neither do I.
2: Tell me what you actually believe.
1: Yeah.
2: Tell me what you believe and tell me how that fits Tallarico. Tell me how that works. Because, you know, I don't know. How do you qualify if you're a pollster? How do you qualify? Now, if it's registered voter, but if you're in a state that doesn't have, I mean, you know, you look at like the state of Texas, we have open primaries. So you're not going to find a registered Republican unless maybe they registered in another state or something. I don't know how you confirm that 25%. That entire 25% are Republicans.
1: But I would say overall, based on the fact that if you look at the polling that has been done out there on the three branches of government, where the majority of America, or excuse me, in some polls a majority, and in every case a plurality, we have seen, do not know what the three branches of government are. If you've got half the country who doesn't know what the three branches of government are, then they don't understand the separation of powers. If you don't understand the separation of powers, you have no idea why this country came into existence. You have no idea the concept of what the country stands for and why it exists.
2: Right.
1: Because the separation of powers is it. The separation of powers is so you can't have communism. The separation of powers is so you cannot have a monarchy. The entire concept of the separation of powers is keeping power from growing and becoming one part of a government system.
2: Right.
1: That's what

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1: Oh, man. All right. You're really reaching there.
2: Yeah.
1: But when he finally, as we played the audio yesterday, just said, this is ridiculous. This guy didn't do anything. And you're going after him. And you're continuing to go after him. The president spends too much time on things that don't matter. And we said it early on. Unless you have a filtration system in there, you're not going to have clear water. It's that simple.
2: Right.
1: Unless you treat it like a swimming pool, it's not going to be clear. And it wasn't. But he just things that, and I don't know, I can't get into his mind. I don't know why. I don't know whether it's ego. I don't know what it is. But if you will lose, the president has lost a ton of his base. Even the influencers on prices now, because when he put back the tariffs again. Now, remember, the tariffs are not as high as they were before. The tariffs were a lot higher before in many different products. But when you've got this president going after Jeanine Pirro, one of his most loyalist people ever. When you've got him constantly over and over again, basically telling you how the Iranians are making a fool out of him, which he actually said those words.
2: Yeah.
1: When you have the president going after the oil companies for profits like Obama and Biden and every liberal did, to the point of, as James Freeman brought up in the Wall Street Journal, voters have to put up with a lot of Trump's weirdness in return for his willingness to push back against leftist insanity. What's the point if he's going to adopt Senator Elizabeth Warren's talking points and pretend that he doesn't understand supply and demand, or that oil CEOs are more greedy than he or Ms. Warren are? Hmm. The shame of today's attacks on the energy producers is that he stepped on some extremely hopeful news in what has been a rather year of modest economic growth. As was reported in the last couple of days, factory activity expanded past expectations in the U.S. in July, growing at its fastest rate in more than 4 years, according to a survey of manufacturing firms. The ISM's Purchasing Managers Index was 55.6 in July compared to 53.3. Readings above 50 indicate a sectoral expansion. Analysts polled by the Wall Street Journal were expecting a reading of 54, and it was more than that. The new orders index expanded for the seventh consecutive month after straight readings in contraction. And goes up talking about there was some good economic news to promote yesterday, and it's lost in a reflecting pool and going after oil companies and being surprised that Iran lies.
2: Again?
1: Yeah, again. It's just, it's frustrating.
2: Well, and the problem is it's all about the messaging. It's all about his words.
1: Yeah.
2: Hand it over, the reflecting pool thing. Look, I can't tell you, but I'll tell you it needs a thorough investigation. Let's see what they find.
1: Right.
2: And we'll go based on what she found. And if you're going to say, like he did over the weekend, she's wrong, then you better have something to back it up. Why is it you believe she's wrong?
1: He said because the judge went after her and she couldn't handle it.
2: Right.
1: She choked.
2: I guess let me rephrase that. What evidence do you have that her findings are wrong?
1: I don't believe.

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1: This is the Brian Kilmeade Show, and I am Griff Jenkins filling in for Brian. And truth you should know in our liner there in the intro, so important. And truth that we need to know is, where are we in this AI race? What is the technology and the threats, the inherent threats? The interview we just had with Nate Soares, the president of Machine Intelligence Research Institute and author of If Anyone Builds It, Everyone Dies. On the way out, I told Nate just after that interview, I was like, I'm scared, man. I'm actually legit. I'm not a knuckle dragging Neanderthal, but like, hold on. I don't know about this AI stuff. And he said, look, the title of the book is If Anyone Builds It. And Nate walking us through the autonomous nature of it, that these AIs could escape and communicate through swarms. And then he told the story of where they actually got to a computer that didn't have internet access, and they taught it to have internet access. And in talking with my staff here, with Eric and Pete, you know, we're just having this conversation at the break, talking about, what about the fact that Nate was pointing out, it's not yet concealing its activity, meaning it's designed to get, it kind of wants to get caught. And then once it gets caught, we're able to detail what else it was doing and learning about the problems. And now, obviously, Nate's great concern, well, I don't believe, he said he didn't stay up at night. I think he's losing sleep over the fear, because he understands better than the average bear exactly what kind of dangers this could pose if we get to the place in this AI race where it actually took over. You know, the White House, President Trump has talked about, he was demanding AI dominance. And when it comes to a race with China, you bet we want that. But at the same time, the White House is not necessarily saying that their sort of framework for evaluating advanced AI models will be made public. You're kind of working with these companies. I think this issue may ultimately at some point get us to a point of Americans demanding some transparency at the risk of terrifying each other. This is a Friday. We are talking about everything from the NFL football is back, baby, to AI, which just may turn out to be HAL 9000 and not open those pod bay doors.
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9: From ABC News, I'm Brian Clark. Senator Bill Cassidy of Louisiana cast the pivotal vote to confirm Todd Blanche as the Attorney General. 50-49 was the final vote. The Republicans said,
10: "This is not a referendum on President Trump. It is a decision regarding Mr. Blanche in very specific circumstances. All considered, I will vote for Mr. Blanche."
9: Republican Susan Collins and Lisa Murkowski voted against Blanche, making Cassidy's vote the pivotal one. ABC's Olivia Rubin explains their objections.
11: They opposed Blanche in part because of his involvement in granting an unprecedented tax immunity deal to President Trump, blocking the IRS from continuing any audits into Trump, his family, or the Trump Organization. Blanche also, of course, helped create that so-called anti-weaponization fund, which has since been scrapped, but would have used nearly $2 billion in taxpayer dollars to pay out those who claim they were mistreated by the government, including possibly the January 6th rioters.
9: A panel of the D.C. Circuit Court of Appeals blocked construction of the White House ballroom, saying that it requires congressional approval and noting that presidents are tenants of the White House. ABC's Stephen Portnoy says President Trump plans to head to the Supreme Court.
12: The ruling says security-related work can continue. Trump points to the view of the one dissenting judge whom he appointed, who said the group that brought the case doesn't have standing to sue. This ruling is now on hold for 2 weeks to allow Trump to try to get the Supreme Court to take up his appeal, and sources tell us to expect that filing early next week.
9: If it gets to the court, Justice Samuel Alito plans to be there. He told the Wall Street Journal, quote, "Obviously, I'm here for another term." Iran says that it reached a deal with Oman that would allow vessels to enter the Persian Gulf through a route controlled by Iran. But ABC national security and defense analyst Mick Mulroy says,
13: "This is not, I think, in the interest of the United States, the region, or the world."
9: You're listening to ABC News.
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9: Authorities in New Mexico are reacting to the court decision ordering Meta, Facebook's parent company, to pay more than $500 million over its role in the child mental health crisis.
16: New Mexico's attorney general is calling the court ruling against Meta historic, saying it changes a narrative around the world about the dangers that he says social media poses to children. He says they expect an appeal from Meta.
17: They have not shown any willingness to either accept responsibility for their conduct or concede that they have a role to play in fixing and addressing the harms that they created.
16: New Mexico Attorney General Raul Torres is calling on all states to update outdated laws to rein in social media use by children. Alex Stone, ABC News.
9: It's new information about an extraordinary rescue operation to fly an individual from Antarctica to New Zealand for emergency medical treatment. ABC's Perry Russum has more.
18: The U.S. National Science Foundation putting out an urgent request for help last week at the McMurdo Station, an American research facility. Australian officials say a rescue plane flew more than five grueling hours to Antarctica, where it's winter, and much of the continent is in total darkness. Flight crews and first responders transferring the patient to the plane, then flying 2,300 miles to New Zealand.
9: The L.A. County Medical Examiner said the death of NBA player Brandon Clark in May was caused by the effects of heroin and cocaine, saying the death of the 29-year-old was accidental. I'm Brian Clark,
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25: 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And Adam, so excited to be here with you today. And I gotta say, I'm a little sad. I wanted to congratulate you for running for Senate.
26: Yeah, my brain clicked in. You know, but I have to, I guess, address it because we missed last week. You have some stuff going on in your family, so we weren't able to record. But a couple weeks ago, I said if I get 500 phone calls on the radio, I'll throw my hat in the ring for this special Senate primary, because I was just so disappointed with the crop of candidates that we had at our disposal. One of them's too old. One of them's running purely because of like nepotism reasons. She's the sister of the guy who passed on.
25: Yeah.
26: You know, one of them's got two DUIs and a drug arrest. One of them bold-facedly lied to his wife, his kids, and his constituents. And literally, that's our top five candidates right now looking to represent us in the Senate. So naturally, if you look at the polling data, you'll see like certain people like, you know, have a larger percentage. But you want to know what candidate has the largest percentage right now?
25: Which one?
26: Luann?
25: Which one?
26: Undecided. And I would say undecided is not because like people are hemming and hawing about who's the best.
25: Yeah.
26: Undecided because they look at this crop of candidates and they're like, what a disappointment. And I know this is going to piss off a few of you that are like super hardline Ralph Norman guys, but you know, he's 73, going to be 79 by the time he leaves Washington. What is that? You know, I spend my entire waking existence helping people who are 72, 73 years old retire. Hopefully, if they did things right, they retired years, perhaps decades before that point in time. Check items off the bucket list, live abundantly, yell at kids when the ball falls in their front yard. But this guy wants to represent every South Carolinian in the halls of Senate. So, you know, I'm not going to go down the path of crapping on each one of these people, because I'm just like, one, I've already done it. Two, it's just too easy. It's too easy. And then three, like, I still vote with my right hand. So if I start like poo-pooing these people too aggressively, you're going to start calling me a liberal or like I don't support our candidates. And I'm like, you know, I just don't think any of them are very qualified or believable or principled or I'm undecided.
25: You
26: and
25: are
26: not
25: too.
26: Because I'm like, oh my God, I've been undecided before where I'm like, you know, what do I get? Do I get like the chocolate swirl or do I get the, you know, the Jamocha almond fudge? I've been undecided there. Do I get the pasta or do I get the salad? What do I go with? No, this is like, what kind of crap sandwich do you feel like eating today? Excuse me for the, you know, they call radio theater of the mind.
25: Yes, I know.
26: Every now and then I march a good one out like that. But anyways, I should probably get off this and just from the bottom of my heart, when I said I would run if I got 500 calls, I was being serious. Like I was like, if this is my time, like, so let it be. But also during the show, I said, Claire has already forbade me from running. And I was being serious about that too. And more serious about my wife and her desires than I was about the 500 radio callers that call in and tell me to run for Senate. So anyways, she and I actually, because the phones rang off the darn hook, Luann, bonkers, just absolute bonkers. And I tip my hat to all you lunatic retiree all radio listeners who actually thought I would be a viable candidate. And here's the thing. Usually when you're playing like Mr. Humble, humility guy, you're like, I can't believe you would even think I would be qualified to represent you. In this case, I'm like, humility has left the building. Thanks so much for thinking I could do better than these people and stating the obvious, but my family comes first.
25: Yes.
26: And here was the crazy thing. So Claire and I literally put the kids to bed. And we talked about it. And I said, honey, I think I could probably win this. And she goes, Adam, I've known you when your business was like me, you, and the dog.
25: Yeah.
26: And you've interviewed a bunch of politicians on your podcast. And I've literally listened to you yammer on for the last 10 years since we've been married during pillow talk about how you hate politicians, how you never want to be in the Northeast ever again, including Washington, D.C., and how you think you could have a bigger impact on humanity by like building a business that employs people, that pays good wages and benefits. And now you're telling me you want to go to Washington. This isn't aligned with what you've been telling me for the last 10 years in my wife's infinite measured wisdom.
25: Mm-hmm.
26: And then she goes, hey, also, Adam, like, here's her exact words. God, I love my wife. God, I love conservative women. She goes, Adam, liberals are nasty. Quote, end quote. She yeah. said straight up, we're sitting there at the kitchen table talking about me possibly running for Senate.
25: Uh-huh.
26: And she goes, Adam, liberals are nasty. Ain't that sad, though? Like, yeah. Once again, stating the obvious, but isn't that sad? That is ultimately what will keep good people out of politics, which isn't to say I'm the, you know, choir boy of a good person. However, I don't have any DUIs, drug arrests. I haven't cheated on my wife. I have built a wonderful business. I'm not going to take money from Israel. I'm principled. You know, yeah, all those good exactly. things that you're looking for in a candidate.
25: Right.
26: But I wouldn't run around calling myself, you know, God's gift to morality. Isn't that part of being Christian, though, too? You know, like.
25: Well, yeah, humble.
26: So anyways, she says liberals are nasty. And in saying that, basically that was Mama Bear saying, do you realize what these people would put our kids through? Do you realize what they'll put our kids through? Hey, Ben and Brooks, let me tell you why they're calling daddy a rapist.
25: Yeah, yeah.
26: Hey, Ben and Brooks, let me tell you why the mean lady on TV is saying daddy is an alcoholic, rapist, awful words or something,
25: yeah.
26: You know, like that'll be whatever. Cause I, for the life of me, I don't know what they would march out there in their mudslinging campaign of me, because I go to bed at 8 o'clock every single night and I'm up at 4 in the morning. Like, I don't misbehave.
25: Right.
26: They would be able to splice a lot of little clips of me saying something like, you know, moderately racist. Mm-hmm. Although I'm on the record, and I'll be on the record of again as saying, you know, I hate liberal white women more than any of the other races that exist. So, you know, they would probably take that clip and then march it out there. But the good news is I don't have to worry about that anymore. I could just continue to focus on running a world-class financial planning company and, you know, not be distracted by, what do they call Washington, Hollywood for uglies?
25: Ooh.
26: But, yeah, but nonetheless, let me just say, let me bookend this. Last time I'll talk about the Senate, okay? So my wife and I have this long talk, and it wasn't that long. It was like 10 minutes. I just said, hey, this is going to have a negative impact on the kids. And the kids come first. They're the most important. I ain't doing it. And, you know, with that, I had like an overarching takeaway. And that is, if you are running for Congress and you have young kids in your house, now it's one thing if you're running for like city council or trash collector or, you know, dog warden or whatever. That's one thing. You want to throw your hat in the ring. You want to represent your local community a little bit better. There's not a lot of mud being slung at that level of politics. But when you start talking about running for federal offices, governor, where there's large budgets on TV campaigns to poo-poo the candidate you're running against, if you're willing to throw your hat in the ring on those platforms and you have young kids in your house, I would seriously question your judgment. Not seriously question it. I think you have bad judgment. If you're willing to put your own personal megalomaniacal pursuits above that of your children, you have bad judgment. Full stop. So unfortunately, I was just picking fun of Ralph Norman for being so old. At least he doesn't have kids under his roof anymore. So it's almost like you have to be an empty nester, in my opinion, if you really want to go out on your shield and represent your people well, because you know darn well what the other side of the aisle is going to do. They're going to call you the worst words in the English language. They're going to call you a Nazi and a racist and a rapist and a xenophobe. And you know what? Let me just get something out there. I don't even really know what xenophobe means. I think it starts with an X. So it just doesn't hit me hard. Like, I've been called it before, and I'm like, I don't know what that means. So, you know, it's almost like, you know, there's benefits to having a very low IQ and small vocabulary. You call me a xenophobe, it bounces right off me because I don't know what xena means. And right now there's some English Latin professor like, oh, my God, what an unenlightened boob. I am unenlightened. That's what's enabled me to actually think I could put a dent in the universe and grow a big company that has a big impact for people. If I sat around in academic echo chambers, I'd probably be a Marxist for one. I know what that means. I'd be a socialist or a communist. If I spent too much time in academia instead of thinking I can actually benefit humanity. So there's that. But anyways, my wife and I had this long conversation, and you know, it very quickly became apparent that this would have a negative impact on my kids. Literally, 5 minutes later, I go onto social media. And of course, my phone was listening to me or something.
25: Oh.
26: So it, you know,
25: yes,
26: how that works. You're, yes, talking about buying new sneakers, and then,
25: right,
26: you go on Facebook and there's 10 sneaker advertisements. Like, oh, cool.
25: Crazy.
26: Now our phones listen to,
25: yeah,
26: us.
25: Crazy, crazy.
26: How neat. Zero privacy. Awesome. So I go on to social media, I get hit with an advertisement for Annie Andrews, the woman who's running for the Liberals.
25: Oh.
26: Her advertisement, Luann, talk about thinking you're the main character in the movie that's going on in your head.
25: Mm-hmm.
26: Her advertisement flew in the face of everything that my wife and I just discussed sensibly.
25: Crazy.
26: So my wife and I said, I wouldn't put our kids through this. Here's what her advertisement said. I'm doing this for my kids.
25: Yeah.
26: Her advertisement had a picture of her kids. I guess that's what being a liberal affords you. they know that conservatives aren't going to put their kids in a negative political campaign. Mm-hmm. They know that conservatives aren't going to give their kids bad grades in grade school. They know that they're not going to use their kids as political fodder. But I can't trust liberals to do the same with my kids. So her advertisement put her kids in front of her saying, I'm going to fight for my kids and I'm going to fight for you in Washington. Whereas my wife and I just discussed for 10 minutes, I wouldn't dare run for political office because my kids would be harmed in the process of running. She has a very different perspective. I have a megalomaniacal political pursuit, and I'm willing to stomp on the back of my kids to get it. That's how I see it. I'm willing to use my children as a human shield in my pursuit for power and political office. And I hope she's listening to this right now. And if you think this is a bad take, guess what? Why'd you run for governor? Why'd you run for House? Now, or why are you running for Senate? Because you probably go into rooms and people go, Annie, you're the best. You're the best candidate. You just had a bad shake at that particular election. This is perfect for you. Senate's perfect for you now. You're a mom of, I don't know, 3-4 kids, I think. Don't you think your pursuit of being a mother is more important than your political career? Don't you think that that's a higher calling? Apparently not. Apparently not. And this ain't like all the feminists right now. How dare he say a woman can't be Senate? No, I can't be a senator as a man because my kids come first. They're more important. So as a mother, guess what, guys? There are things called traditional gender roles. And if you haven't been around a baby and some grown adults recently, guess what happens when you hand a man a baby? Like, I got good at it. I held 4 of them in 5 years. And even me, I was like, could someone take this baby? Like, I'll hold it. I'll get the picture. You know, something about when you turn into a granddad, you get a little bit better at it. I don't know what it is. Your testosterone drops or something. But give a woman a baby. Even women who are like, I don't want kids, they're just better at it. They hold them right, and they vie for holding them. They like, my mother didn't want to put my grandbabies down.
25: Yeah.
26: So now you're to say like, oh yeah, I should be in Congress, not nurturing kids, not being a mother at the house. That's crazy. I told Claire, I was like, I don't think women who have young kids should be in Washington either. I think that's twisted. My base conservative wife was like, yeah, you're right. You don't hear that very often. Usually women are like, oh, that's offensive to women everywhere. It's like, you want to know what's offensive? When a woman isn't able to be a Spartan mother, when a woman puts her career ahead of being a mother to her children, that's offensive to me. All right. You got real quiet, Luann. You're like, Adam, you might have went too far there. I don't care.
25: I'm just listening.
26: I don't care. Anyways, y'all. So thank you for voting for mayor, for calling in. Go ahead, write my name on a write-in ballot. I don't care, you know? Not like I'm going to win.
25: Maybe the undecided will vote for you. Write you in. What would you do then?
26: Here's the funny thing. The idiots who, like, do polling and, like, they're like, they're undecided because they just don't know who's the best. And it's like, no, we're undecided because you all stink. We're undecided because you literally are asking us to vote for geriatric people, alcoholics, and liars. Like, sometimes when you reference politicians in that, using those words, you could sometimes be like, oh, he's just like, talking in generalities. No, in this case, I'm talking about realities. Alcoholics, liars, geriatric people, and I don't even know what to call Lindsey Graham's sister. Like, oh, she's a sister. Now he runs. Like, oh, we want to make sure Lindsey's staff is in good order. Like, no, I don't care about Lindsey's staff. I care about being represented well. Ugh. Anyways, I wrote these books. I got a text message from the first hire I've ever had. taking a trip to Charleston. Very cool. That's so cool. So 15 years later, I hired him, and he moved back up to be near his family, and he just texted me.
25: Cool.
26: Love seeing a text like that,
25: yeah,
26: you know?
25: Yeah, he wants to see you.
26: All right, shout out Tim Brown. Some of my OG clients will remember that name. Aww. That was back in the day where it was like, you didn't know what your job was going to be that day. You just came in and like flew a desk, and you'd go from cleaning toilets to making trades to scrubbing paperwork to greeting clients to sending out emails and prospecting. It was like, let's go, ready, fire, aim. But anyways, that little American dream turned into the 10,000-pound gorilla in the room as it pertains to retirement planning in the coast of South Carolina and in Georgia and North Carolina for that matter. So our company does it all, y'all. We got an office in Myrtle Beach. We have our main office here in Daniel Island. We got an office up in Somerville, and then we got an office down in Bluffton. And when individuals work with us, we do it all, y'all. We've got a tax preparation team. We, of course, can help you with your investments. We have an estate planner on staff. We have individuals who can help you with your health care, all under one roof. We are the retirement easy button. So I wrote these books, and we give them away for free. One of the books is called Retire, Y'all, Your Guide to Retiring in the State of South Carolina. We give the thing away for free. It's the first and only book ever penned about retiring in the great state of South Carolina. And then my latest, greatest, newest book is called Spend Your Money, Y'all. I believe the biggest problem that many retirees face today is not that they are going to have to welcome people to Walmart. It's not that they're going to have to eat cat food. It's that they're pecking at their money like chickens, and they're cruising to be the wealthiest person in the cemetery. So how do you fix that? You design systems. You look at your money under a different light. You use a living, breathing, written retirement plan that gives you permission to spend your money. So this book, Spend Your Money, Y'all, talks about those systems. It's got little nuggets in there that you might read and go, isn't it amazing? A lot of people say scripture does this. Isn't it amazing? Sometimes you'll read a quote, and it might be one sentence, two sentences, and it has you reflecting on your relationship with your spouse or your children or, in this case, hopefully your money. Mm-hmm. And what I believe the most impactful, powerful thing about reading books, I'm always drilling into our young employees here, read books, read books. Funny thing is, I don't think I read my first book till I was like 25 years old. Like, my God, these kids with access to AI now, is anyone going to read a book anymore? So it took me a long time to smarten up and actually begin reading books. I remember my parents would pay me a dollar for reading a comic book. Like, come on. Talk about setting the bar low. Yeah, but my parents were like, this kid's got to learn how to read.
25: Just read. Yeah.
26: Math was easy for me, but reading was difficult. But so I drill into the young guys around here. I go, read books, read books, read books. And not because when you read a book, are you going to take every bit of knowledge, every lesson, every factoid out of that book and implement it? What I've come to see, you know, I got my CFP, and the amount of reading you need to do in order to get your CFP, it's just tremendous. I have a picture online of me holding all of the crap that you need to read in order to become a CFP. It literally stacked up to the ceiling.
25: What? Oh, wow.
26: And what I said was, I would, and this is when I had two kids, like three and under. So I'd wake up at 4 a.m, I'd read for an hour and a half. My kids would always wake up at 5:30, and then, you know, I was daddy time.
25: Yes.
26: So at 4 a.m, when you're reading, you're not exactly retaining everything that you're reading. Like, you're kind of like waking up. But something about the act of reading, there's like a meditative experience that's occurring. You ever read a book, Luann, and you turn a couple pages, and then you like self-reflect, and you're like, did I just read any of that? Or was I just having this whole little yes. narrative in my head?
25: Oh,
26: right?
25: Yeah. Yes, definitely.
26: So here's what I believe happens when you read our books. Because our books are about money, because our books are about retirement, living abundantly, even if you don't read the words I painstakingly wrote, I'm trying to guilt you a little bit here. Even if you don't actually read the words, you will meditate over your money. You will meditate over your retirement. This is why people say prayer works. Now, this might be heresy or sacrilege to say this, but I think sometimes praying, if you're, you know, a secular person and you don't believe in God, like, one, like, listen harder. But two, because you're kind of allowing those thoughts to dance in your mind's eye and in your brain. And I think the same exact thing happens when you read our books. So pick up the phone, call our office up, get these books in the mail for free. Retire, y'all. 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On the other side of this break, we've got some really good stuff, Luann, don't we?
25: Yes, we do.
26: We got some really good stuff. You're going to want to stay with us. We'll be back in a minute.
25: All right. This is Retire Y'all Radio. Do not go away. We'll be right back with Adam.
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2: Proverbs 13:22 reads, "A good man leaves an inheritance for their children's children." This is something that I think about often in terms of my own planning with individual families, because I look back on my relationship with my grandfather, whom I was his child's child. And I think about the impact that he had on my life. And that's a challenge to me for families in front of me to say, hey, what is it that you want to instill? Not all of us have grandchildren, but what is it that you want to instill in the circle around you? I can quote John Maxwell with this, where he says, "Do your giving while you're living so you're knowing where it's going." Now, that may mean, I mean, in his mind, that was some charitable giving of finances, which it could be that, it could be giving of our finances, but in my opinion, it's also a giving of time, because my grandfather, Buddy, he left me with such an imprint of these philosophies that stay with me today that I think are being lost in today's culture, where he taught me the value of working hard and having a budget and, you know, loving the country. Some of these things are being lost in today's world. So my challenge to you is to think about that. If we're going to talk about leaving an inheritance to our children's children, what is it that we want to instill in these next generations? More is caught than taught. We can talk about it all we want about, hey, these children, these younger generations are entitled and this, that, and the other. But how do we demonstrate with our actions to these younger people that are around us, whether it's our own children, or those around us in our community? So think about, what does that actually mean for you? Thank you.
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25: Hey there, I'm Luann Fulmer here with Adam Curran. So happy to have you along with us today. Boy, we have some more good stuff coming your way. Adam, tell us about it.
26: Well, we had a client event the other day, and one of my clients like pulled me aside, and she kind of had a mean mug on her, and I was like, oh no, what is she going to say? Because sometimes I do these client events, I feel like a politician, I'm shaking hands and kissing babies, but then someone will pull me aside and be like, hey, that dividend check didn't hit my bank account. And I'm like, hey, I've got 300 people here and two kids on each leg. I'll get to it tomorrow.
25: Yeah, can we talk about this later? Yeah,
26: not the right time or place. So I thought I was going to get one of those. And she goes, Adam, you need to change your darn hold music.
25: Oh,
26: I've been listening to the same hold music. And I said, wait a second here. How long are you sitting on hold? Because that's maybe a bigger problem. Oh. We don't let people sit on hold at our office. We get them to a human being quick. She goes, well, I hardly ever sit on hold, but when I do get put on hold to get transferred, I'm tired of hearing the same radio bit, because we use a radio bit as our hold music. So I told Julie, I was like, I'm going to record new hold music today. So what you're listening to is hold music, y'all. Let me talk about the book, okay?
25: Yeah.
26: So we were talking in the last segment about how I wrote this new book, Spend Your Money, Y'all. And what I believe, that is the biggest problem retirees that we get to help are faced with these days. It's not that they're going to run out of money and be destitute and be a burden to their kids. Now, does that happen? Of course it happens. But people who are conscious of the markets and working with financial advice givers, and the mere fact that you walked into a financial advisor's office to do planning, although the word financial advisor, I think, gets thrown around a little too loosely. There's lots of guys just hawking products. There's lots of, you know, people telling pretty little lies so they can make a commission. But if you walk into a competent, capable, respected financial advisor's office, the mere fact that you walked in there tells me that you're probably going to not outlive your money, because you have what I call a healthy level of paranoia, which will lend itself all too often to you actually not spending your money as abundantly as you should. So you begin pecking at your money because you're worried about inflation or the Strait of Hormuz or, you know, interest rates going up or going down, the stock market crashing. What about AI stocks? Like, insert financial fear here. You ingest it from our wonderful news media, men wearing makeup on TV scaring you. And then that causes you to have a relationship with your money where it becomes the fine china. We talked about this on previous radio shows. I said, Luann, do you have fine china? And you said, yes, I do. It sits in the cabinet.
25: Yes.
26: Do you ever break it out? No, we look at it, but we're not allowed to touch it. Maybe every, you know, Thanksgiving you might take it out. That's what retirees are doing with their money. It becomes the fine china that they're not allowed to touch. So this book I wrote, Spend Your Money, Y'all, there's concepts in it that I hope, after people read them, they change their worldview as to what they should be doing with their IRAs and their 401ks and their non-qualified brokerage accounts. And there's philosophies within it, and there's actually tactical X's and O's. Hey, structure your dividends to be paid out on a month-by-month basis to your bank account. Hey, that RMD, required minimum distribution that you need to take each and every year. How about, but instead of taking it every year in November or December, you systematically take it on a monthly basis. Let's talk about Roth conversions. Why are so many financial advisors telling you to do them? What if I told you that in many cases, most cases, heavy-handed large Roth conversions are not in your best interest? What about healthcare? So the premise of the book, the chapters of the book, because I actually did like a little speaking engagement recently, and I go, hey guys, I wrote this new book. It's called Spend Your Money, Y'all. And some smart aleck in the back of the room was like, yeah, Adam, I already know I'm supposed to spend my money. I was like, but do you? I that was a cute comment, class clown in the back. I was once you. Speaking of superlatives, I actually literally won class clown in every yearbook. What's up with kids now?
25: What?
26: Kids have yearbooks? Like, my kids, like, do you want to buy the third grade yearbook? No, I'll get one when they're a senior in high school.
25: Right, yes.
26: Is this, am I the only one, like, bothered by this? Like, they're trying to sell me a yearbook every single year? Big yearbook is trying to, you know, take money from me.
25: Yeah.
26: But I was the class clown, so anytime some smart aleck decides to, like, hoot and holler something from the back of the room, it's like, I'm your huckleberry. I'll sit here and go toe-to-toe with you. You want to know what my mother used to tell me when I'd get in trouble in school?
25: What?
26: She'd say, if you're going to be a clown, get paid for it.
25: Because she was.
26: And let me tell you something. Sometimes she would say that to me after being a paid professional clown all day long, and she still had her makeup on. She would come home, take her wig off, still in clown makeup. I'll never forget it. I'll never forget it. Me and my sister are sitting in the living room, and my mom comes home, and my mom is not a drinker. She doesn't drink. But she took her clown wig off, and she had her clown makeup on, and she opened a beer because she had like four parties or something.
25: Oh, no.
26: And she's sitting in there in the living room. She's like drinking, swilling on a beer. And I look at my sister, and I go, oh, no, Amanda, like, this is our normal. We're freaking doomed. Like, what do we do? How many people have this happening in their living room right now? Like,
25: oh, no.
26: So anyways, I'd get in trouble in school because I was bored, quite frankly.
25: Yes.
26: And my mother would say, if you're going to be a clown, get paid for it. So there you go. That's how I was raised.
25: Yeah. Oh, my gosh.
26: But the book. So people, like, intuitively know, I have money, I spend money. I already know that, Adam. I already know I'm supposed to spend my money. Oh, yeah? Then why are so many people dying with millions of dollars? Why are so many people delaying instant gratification for future reward only to be greeted by a diagnosis and not be able to reap future reward? Why are so many people arguing with their spouse about, like, renovating the kitchen or the backyard? Or why are people driving an extra 2 miles to save 3 cents on gas? Why is that happening all over the place? Oh, because we know to spend our money. Well, why aren't you spending it then? Why are you dying rich? Why are you the wealthiest person in the cemetery? I'll tell you why. Because insert financial fear here. So some of the chapters that we talk about in the book, what about taxes? Right? Because the moment I go, hey, y'all, why don't you start taking some money out of your IRA? What do people say? Well, don't I have to pay tax when I take money out of my IRA? Yeah, you sure do. Guess who else is going to pay tax on your IRA when you take money out of it? Your kids when you die. Your wife when she's a widow. Excuse me, maybe a little too far. Someone's going to pay tax when you take money out of that IRA. So you can either take a little bit out in a measured fashion, in a tax-efficient fashion, and utilize it to live an abundant life. Check items off the bucket list. Buy plastic crap. Be more generous to children, churches, and charities. Or you could sit around going, I don't want to take money out of my IRA because I'll have to pay taxes.

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1: Smaller inheritance to your kids. Because I hear people say that all the time. They'll go, I don't want to leave nothing. Came into this world naked, screaming, and broke, leaving the same way. My mama and daddy didn't leave me nothing. I ain't leaving them nothing. They could have the house. I put them through college, right? You hear that all the time. Then when we actually look at their financial plan, it's like, okay, you know, you talk a big game, but it looks like you're about to die with $1 million for those spoiled, rotten nepotism babies. With all due respect, I'm probably going to be a nepotism baby too. My parents are going to probably leave me a bunch of money because they are frugal, right? They have the blessing and curse of frugality. More of a blessing than a curse, mind you, but it is a curse sometimes when you get into your late 70s and 80s and you can't spend it even if you want to spend it because health and energy, and now you're cruising to have lots and lots and lots of money. So what about my kids? We address that in the book. What if I get sick? People go, well, I don't want to spend my money because, you know, my friend's mother wound up in a nursing home and it cost her $15,000 a month to live, so I got to have lots of money for when I lose my marbles and I need someone to change my bedpan. Is that living? Is that what God's called you to do throughout your life? Peck at your money like a chicken, live an austere existence? So you have enough money for someone to change your diapers in the future? Excuse me for using such colorful language. I know that this is serious, serious stuff I'm talking about. But, you know, I'm trying to rattle you, shake you out of your patterns, and get a copy of this book I wrote. Do your giving while you're living so you're knowing where it's going. Ooh. How do I pull this off?
2: I like that.
1: 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Let me tell you what this all looks like, because I'm not the type of guy who would call into a radio show. I say this all the time. I'm a talk radio junkie, but I've never called into a radio show to be on the air or get a free offer, right? Because it's like, oh no, I know, you know, free advice is the most expensive advice I ever got. Free stuff, you're going to take my name and number and sell it to the highest bidder. Oddly enough, every other vendor you work with, every charity you give to, is taking your name and number and selling it to the highest bidder. We will not. You give us your name and number, we're going to send you a free book. And if you go, all I want is the book, don't bother me, I hate you guys, we just won't call you and we'll delete your name from our system. But here's what I'm of the thought, because I am a capitalist pig and I want to continue to think and grow rich and improve my company so our clients get the benefit, so our employees can also reach their full potential and also get rich, and we can have a profoundly positive impact on the community that we serve. So here's what I'm of the thought. Some of you are going to read the book, and a couple little nuggets of wisdom within it are going to cause a light bulb to go off in your head. And you're going to go, man, I never thought about it that way. Or you're going to look at your own financial plan or lack thereof and go, he's right. This guy is describing me right now. I'm a avatar of this person he's talking about in the book. And some of you are going to go, all right, let's kick this dude's tires. Let's see if what they're doing is better than what I'm currently doing. So the way you begin our planning process, we're not going to make you cross bridges. We're not going to make you fight traffic. You do it from the comfort of your home. And you do it by way of a 15-minute phone call.

0: 15 minutes out of your very, very busy existence. We will not waste your time. We're not going to get you on the phone and go, oh, this weather, huh? Mosquitoes. God, I'm getting eaten alive. It should be the state bird. You know, like, no. Let's get to it. Thank you for calling. Did you get the book? Anything Adam talk about on the radio pique your interest? Anything in the book pique your interest? Here's how our planning process works. Our goal is to design a living, breathing, written retirement plan that you could use as a measuring stick for the rest of your life. So if it's okay with you, could I go through a hit list of questions to get a slightly better understanding of where you're at? Go right ahead. Then we go through our fact finding. We start gathering the peripheral information that we need to piece together your beginning blueprint. Right? When you're looking at buying a house, you got to know the budget. You got to know where that person wants to live. You got to know how big the family is. You got to know this stuff. So then a home builder can go, okay, you got four kids. You need this many bedrooms. Okay, you got $500,000. This is how much house you can afford. This is where you ought to be looking to live. Oh, you're an empty nester. School systems aren't important to you. This is where you should live. Oh, you're a golfer. Let's put you in this part of town. Same thing for us when we're designing a retirement plan. We need the peripheral information to start piecing your plan together. Then it's taken you 40 years to build up your net worth. We're not going to give you advice after a 15-minute phone call. So after that 15-minute phone call, we'll have you by one of our offices. Again, we got four offices, Myrtle Beach, Bluffton, Daniel Island, and Somerville. We'll have you by one of the offices where we can start sculpting and molding that plan so it fits exactly what you're trying to accomplish. How much does that cost? Nothing. This is our way of allowing you to test drive our company. 15-minute phone call, free, comfort of your own home. Planning session, hour and a half, free. Even if you don't work with us, you're going to walk away with a retirement plan. You can implement it on your own. I know darn well many of you are going to go through those steps and go, yeah, these guys got their act together. Even the way I was greeted in the lobby, even the way my appointment was confirmed, the way the advisor showed up prepared and ready, well-dressed, well-spoken. You know, as a leader of young men and women now, that's what I drill into our people. Remember the good old days, Luann, when people cared about their appearance?
1: Yes, yes.
0: When people handed you a piece of paper and it didn't have a dog ear on it? Mm-hmm. When people didn't walk around with, you know, sauce stains on their shirt? Like, that's the type of operation I'm looking to run. The good old days. Anyways, I had this whole bit about how I think it's weird how men keep diaries, but I don't know if I'll get to it. Pick up the phone, call our office, kick our tires, go through our planning process. I like to make jokes. I think part of that is being the son of a clown. But man, am I serious about this business. And man, am I serious about running a world-class operation, pouring into our young team, making them excellent at what they do so they could change their family tree. And then we could change your family tree. We could play a small part in helping you change your family tree. The work we get to do is pretty freaking cool. Pretty cool. 843-300-1182. 843-300-1182. 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
2: Hey there, Luann Fulmer here with Adam Curran. We're going to wrap up our show. Final thoughts, Adam?
0: Yeah, we spent a lot of time talking about the new book. Pick it up, read it. I don't even care if you work with me, y'all. Like, keep working with your guy. Keep doing it on your own. My hope is people are going to read it. And even if you're like me, while you read, you just daydream about any and everything that's not in the book. Like, I'll be reading a book about World War II, and I'm just thinking about, like, oh, that would be a really great event that we could take our clients to. Or that would be a fun thing to do with our kids. You know, that's just kind of how reading works sometimes. Maybe that's not how reading works for the lion's share of humanity, but it certainly does for me. So if you pick up this book, you have a higher probability about thinking and being intentional surrounding your money, your life savings, your retirement. And my hope is, whether you work with us or not, you read the book, you walk away with a couple little nuggets of wisdom that give you a little bit more confidence or change your systems that you have in place with your money to generate a little extra money, surplus income. Retirement is surplus income. Financial peace is surplus income. I think sometimes we get the equation mixed up. We start thinking about retirement is the stock market. Retirement is being mindful of the yield curve, or retirement is inflation, or, you know, we start thinking about product. We start thinking about the capital markets. We certainly think about fear, uncertainty, and doubt. But the key to life, I always say the key to life is like getting into heaven, procreating, being a good father, being a good mother, you know, but behind all of those really important things, the key to financial life is abundance, surplus income. So this whole book, Spend Your Money, Y'all, talks about, hey, I get it. You could make it work off of $6,000 a month. I get it. You drive cars till the wheels fall off. You don't have a mortgage. You haven't bought a new set of golf clubs in 15 years. You have ties that are older than me. That used to be the greatest flex my clients would lay on me like 20 years ago. I've got ties that are older than you.
2: Yeah.
0: Every now and again, some old crusty guy will say that. I'm like, I'm 43. Get a new tie. That's not. But even though I have ties that are older than some of our employees now, so that's a little weird.
2: There you go.
0: But I wouldn't dare march it out. You know, no one even wears neckties anymore either. So anyways. So I forget what I was talking about. Doesn't take me much to get knocked off track.
2: We're talking about the book.
0: The book. So we want to see people generate dependable, spendable, surplus income. You could make it work off $6,000, but what if we generate $8,000? What does that extra $2,000 delta mean? Well, it might mean you feel a little bit better about buying new golf clubs. You feel a little bit more generous with your children in church. You don't scoff at buying a plane ticket across the Atlantic Ocean and staying an extra week in Europe. And that, my friends, is what we want to see people do. We want to see people spend their money. So pick up my book, 843-300-1182, 843-300-1182. 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You could get a complimentary book right there on our website. Thanks so much for listening to the show. God bless America. God bless America. Also, God bless South Carolina. I appreciate you being out there.
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9: From ABC News, I'm Brian Clark. Newly confirmed Attorney General Todd Blanche thanked the Senate on social media for staying late to complete the process. He was confirmed in a final vote that was gaveled down at 4:31 this morning, says ABC's Olivia Rubin.
10: A major win for Todd Blanche, who overcame opposition from within his own party to narrowly secure the votes he needed here. The deciding vote coming from Senator Bill Cassidy, who announced he would support Blanche, even though he said he's not perfect. Cassidy framing it as a choice between Blanche and someone potentially worse.
9: Republican Senators Susan Collins and Lisa Murkowski voted against confirming Blanche. They cited his involvement in a tax immunity deal for President Trump and his family, and Blanche's role in creating the so-called anti-weaponization fund that has since been scrapped. A three-judge panel on the D.C. Circuit Court of Appeals halted plans from President Trump to build a White House ballroom, saying that Congress never authorized the expense. And Democratic Senator Ben Ray Lujan of New Mexico said,
11: "The president said that that folks were going to chip in to pay for it, and it was not going to be at the cost of the American taxpayer. That's already proven to be untrue. So it's not surprising that courts are weighing in and saying, no, you have to follow the rules."
9: President Trump says he'll take this to the Supreme Court. One argument he's made for building the new ballroom: improved security, something that Republican Senator John Kennedy of Louisiana agrees with.
12: "I mean, the security will be much better there than, for example, the ballroom at the Washington Hilton."
9: The Washington Hilton was the site of the attempted attack at the White House Correspondents' Dinner in April. Still no word on the status of two crew members who were on board a helicopter that crashed battling a wildfire in Utah Friday. Crews have not been able to reach the scene. A bulldozer operator was killed in South Central Oregon while trying to corral a separate fire. You're listening to ABC News.
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9: Sweetgreen's this week lowered its financial outlook for the year, citing in part the cyclosporiasis outbreak that was linked to contaminated shredded iceberg lettuce imported from Mexico. ABC medical contributor Dr. Alok Patel says there does seem to be improvement in that nationwide spike.
15: Cases do seem to be going down. It partially could be from consumer behavior, but hand washing is not really going to stop the parasitic infection. Washing your produce only goes so far as well, because it's stubborn, it's sticky, and it hangs on to foods, but it likely might be from just cutting off the supply.
9: 1 week after a man opened fire at an In-N-Out in Idaho, there's newly released surveillance footage of the response, says ABC's Michelle Franzen.
16: Former Twin Falls police officer Austin James ran toward the gunfire and drew his own weapon, getting shot by the suspect. Inside the restaurant, an off-duty state trooper engaging the suspect and eventually leading employees to safety. Armed civilian Jordan Salinas also firing shots at the gunman.
17: And as soon as some rounds started coming at him, everything changed. Immediately, all that bravado he had immediately crumbled.
16: Investigators are still trying to determine a motive, but say they believe he acted alone.
9: Three members of a family who went missing tubing on the Muskegon River in western Michigan were found safe Friday after 3 days. They suffered minor to moderate injuries. I'm Brian Clark, ABC.
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20: 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I'm your host, Brian Beatty. Gosh, 15 years, I think, I've been on this program helping people better understand the real estate market. I talk about my experience as somebody that's been selling real estate here locally for 20 years, almost a 20-year mark. We'll be in September. And sold about $1 billion worth of real estate here locally, about 1,500 transactions. We have, you know, a sales company. We've got a property management company. We've got an investment company. So we are in real estate every day, and I share my experiences with you so that you can try and understand this market. But on top of that, you're an informed consumer by listening to this show. We cover a lot of different topics on things that you may experience when it comes time for you to buy or sell a home or invest in real estate or hire a property manager. But today, I want to talk about something that I don't think a lot of people are discussing, at least not in the way that I think we should be discussing it. And so you've heard of course, credit scores, right? You've heard about home inspections and appraisals and flood zones and insurance premiums. But what if I told you that your home is beginning to develop something kind of resembling its own credit score? It's basically this invisible financial profile that's being assembled from information about flooding and wind exposure and elevation and construction type and roof age, previous insurance claims, drainage, projected weather risk,
3: and the future cost of protecting that property. So that score, it's not going to appear on some sort of standard appraisal. You're not going to find it on a for sale sign. And there isn't really one yet universally accepted number that every buyer, lender, or insurance company uses. But, you know, make no mistake, the data exists. It's being analyzed, and it's going to become, I think, one of the most important factors kind of determining what your home is worth and whether the next buyer can afford to own it. So what we're basically calling this is your home's climate credit score. All right. And so here in the Charleston area, this is a conversation I think we need to have before the rest of the country kind of catches on. And so according to Realtor.com, they now have a housing and climate risk report. This was just released last month. And it says that roughly 23% of all properties in America face what its model classifies as severe or extreme risk from wind, flooding, or wildfire. That represents basically a little over $11 trillion in real estate value. So think about that, right? More than one out of every five homes in America may carry a level of physical risk that could eventually, of course, impact insurance costs and HOA expenses and mortgage performance and resale value and all those things. But the risk, you know, it's not always obvious. And so you could have two beautiful homes located on both in the same neighborhood, same exact home, same square footage, same finishes, same sales prices, and one might be elevated and have like a newer roof and updated flood openings and mechanical equipment kind of positioned to be above the flood level. And they've got, you know, their crawl space has been encapsulated and they've got a dehumidifier and a sump pump and so on and so forth. And the other might sit, you know, several feet lower, has an aging roof, an older electrical system, older plumbing, and a history of water intrusion. You know, when it floods, when we unfortunately at times in Charleston deal with water. And so, you know, to the average buyer just scrolling online, looking through photos, those homes look almost exactly the same. But to an insurance company, they might be completely different properties. And that difference can ultimately affect what the buyer is willing or able, of course, to pay. And so, you know, for decades, real estate agents have told people that the value is all about location, location, location, right? We've all heard that before. I think the new one might be insurance, insurance, insurance. Now, I'm not saying that, you know, Charleston real estate is doomed. Far from it. People will obviously continue to pay a premium to live near the water. It just kind of comes with it. They want the views, the boating, the beaches, the marsh, the low country lifestyle, all of it. But risk doesn't automatically eliminate demand, right? In fact, the Realtor.com report found that buyers often continue showing strong interest in higher risk properties when those homes offer a desirable lifestyle or a more affordable way into an expensive market. But here's what's changing. Buyers may still want the house while becoming like less able to afford the total cost of owning it. I think that distinction is incredibly important, right? That when most consumers discuss housing affordability, they focus on two numbers, the price of the home and the mortgage rate, right? But the real monthly payment also includes property taxes and homeowners insurance and potentially flood insurance and HOA fees and the cost of maintaining the property. And so if insurance increases by several hundred dollars per month, that could have the same financial effect as an increase in the mortgage rate. If a condo association receives a massive insurance increase, because for the majority of condo complexes here in the Charleston area, your regime fee that you pay monthly, the big bulk of that is insurance, right? So if that automatically, so if that goes up because interest rates across the board go up, every owner is going to feel it when they're paying their monthly dues, or they might even have to pay something called a special assessment, which is a one-time bill. And if a buyer can't find acceptable coverage, the lender might not approve the mortgage at all. So a home can look affordable on paper and still kind of fail the real world affordability test. So this leads to kind of what I believe will become a major dividing line in residential real estate. There will be homes that are physically desirable but financially difficult to insure. There will be homes that are insurable but only at a price that reduces what buyers can afford to pay. And there will be some, you know, resilient homes, properties that were built or improved to, you know, withstand water and wind that may begin commanding kind of like a measurable advantage. That doesn't necessarily mean that the resilient homes are always going to sell for considerably more. Its advantage may be that it sells faster or attracts more quality buyers, or it costs less to own or creates fewer problems during, you know, underwriting. But in a changing market, I think liquidity matters, right? A home isn't worth what someone theoretically wants to pay for it. Its practical value also depends on whether a buyer can insure it, finance it, and comfortably carry it. And I think here's where the conversation might get a little edgier. You've got private companies that are creating detailed property risk models that sometimes identify exposure beyond the boundaries shown in traditional government flood maps, right? So FEMA flood zones, they remain important, don't get me wrong, but a flood zone designation does not tell the entire story, right? A property outside a lender-mandated flood zone can still flood. Heavy rainfall, overwhelming drainage systems. I mean, all of that can affect the property. At the same time, private models, they're not infallible. Different models can produce different conclusions. So data can be incomplete. Predictions, covering the next 20, 30 years can take different shapes. And it obviously raises a difficult question, which is who gets to assign a risk score to your home? And what happens when you believe the score is wrong? I mean, we've already seen a preview of this fight when Zillow removed prominently displayed climate risk scores from its listings following complaints that the information could be misleading or difficult to challenge and damaging to property sales. Well, you know, other real estate platforms have confirmed that presenting versions of this information is what they're going to continue to do because they want people to have the full picture. So now we have this kind of like a genuine industry debate, right? Do buyers have a right to see privately modeled predictions about a property's future potential risk? Do sellers have a right to challenge those predictions before an algorithm just damages the marketability of their home? Kind of like what a Zillow's estimate can do. You know, Zestimates, I don't want to get on that soapbox right now, but you guys do understand that those are just, they can be wildly inaccurate. They can also be accurate, but the problem is consistency and reliability. You can't rely on a Zillow's estimate because it is an algorithm. They don't know that specific street you live on is higher than the other streets in the neighborhood and that the neighborhood has flooding, but yours doesn't. It doesn't know what kind of condition your home is in. It doesn't know what kind of upgrades you've put in. It doesn't know the value of those upgrades because they're not getting values because they're not collecting that data on anyone else's improvements or location or, upgrade-based information. There's just no way to input all of that and have it be consistent to the point where it creates a reliable number for you to assign to probably your biggest asset. So, you know, none of these, all of these models that we're talking about is just at the end of the day, it's data, right? And this data that's being compiled right now is, I think, going to be interesting because if you look at some of the issues we're dealing with as real estate agents, and of course with buyers and sellers, are things like insurance companies. And if your roof isn't new or newer, then your insurance rates go through the roof, or the insurance company might not cover it at all. They say, hey, we need a new roof if we're going to write a policy. We deal with it all the time. And so by displaying this type of information, I think it really opens up the floodgates into understanding how these scores are calculated and then what we do with that information, right? Like, you know, there are so much that can go into this, you know, but where we might see listings place a much bigger emphasis on things like a new roof or impact resistant windows or storm protection or, you know, FEMA flood vents or an elevated HVAC so that it's not on the ground, or improved grading or a generator, a transferable flood policy. I mean, I could go on and on and on, but I mean, you can live with an outdated backsplash, right? It's much harder to live in a property that costs $15,000 to $20,000 a year to insure or with a buyer who discovers the insurance problem 3 days before closing. So that's why I think that as you are in this market and you're determining whether you want to buy a home or sell a home, there are a lot of things to discuss with a qualified real estate agent, somebody that's truly experienced, that really understands these intricacies of this market. And if that's something that I can help you guys with, I would love the opportunity to continue to earn business from those that listen to me on this program. It's been a fantastic resource for my business, and I've enjoyed doing this and speaking on air. I'll continue to do it for as long as they'll have me. But if you guys want some real, I guess, real estate industry specific knowledge that could impact the value of your home, and these issues we're talking about right now, more often than not, equate to thousands and thousands of dollars that you can either win or lose, depending upon how you handle the situation, the advice you take, the people you hire, so on and so forth. So I want everybody to be informed. I want everybody to have access to information that goes beyond just kind of the basics that we cover on the show, although I like to think we get a little more into it than just the basics. But for anybody that's listening that is curious about the value of their home, or how much equity they have in their home, or what that might look like if they decided to sell it, you're thinking of buying a home, you know, we've got a lot of things that we can offer, but I think it just starts with a conversation to figure out what we can offer that might make sense for you at this particular point in time. So if you'd like to reach out to us, my number, 843-800-0065. That's 843-800-0065. 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
3: 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I'm, of course, your host, Brian Beatty. And if you're just joining us, I was just mentioning last segment that with all this information that exists and this movement toward using AI and becoming, I think, just more connected to data, they are building out models that essentially will create a credit score of sorts for residential properties that takes a bunch of different things into consideration, but a lot of it revolves around insurance. And so I think if, you know, not to continue too much longer on this particular topic, but I think if you're considering selling a home in the Charleston area, I believe at this point that obtaining insurance information early on is becoming part of just responsible listing preparation, right? Don't wait until the buyer is under contract. Find out what coverage costs today and understand, you know, the wind and hail deductible and know whether flood insurance is required and, you know, locate the elevation certificate if one exists, get permit and documentation if the roof or the windows or the flood vents or any other mitigation work was done to the property. And if the house has a potential insurability issue, obviously we want to figure that out before the market discovers it for us, right? That gives the seller time to evaluate solutions and get competing quotes and then document improvements and price the property based on that reality. But I think buyers need to change their approach too. And so a home inspection, you know, that's going to tell you about the physical condition of the house, right? It doesn't necessarily tell you whether insurance is going to be affordable, right? And a lender's, you know, pre-approval letter tells you how much you might be able to borrow. It doesn't guarantee that every property is going to satisfy the lender's insurance requirements. So before due diligence expires, which is a set period of time, a negotiated period of time where a buyer has a right to inspect a property, or any other issue they might, and then renegotiate that contract however they see fit or terminate. And so you obviously want to find out before you go under contract with a buyer, you know, what policies are required? What do they cost? What are the deductibles? What isn't covered? Is your pool covered? Is your dock covered? You know, has the property ever experienced losses? Have you ever made any claims? Could the HOA be facing an insurance increase or a special assessment? What improvements could reduce future exposure? I mean, that's especially important for purchasing condos. So I think a buyer isn't simply evaluating, you know, the unit, the financial condition, the insurance coverage, the reserves, the maintenance decisions of the entire condo association can affect the buyer's monthly costs and financing options, right? If of course you're buying a condo. So I think here's my prediction on this. Over the next decade, resilience and insurability will become kind of recognized property features, just like square footage and school district and waterfront access and the number of bedrooms, right? I think the real estate industry will become better at measuring the total cost of ownership instead of just focusing almost exclusively on the purchase price, right? And so buyers are going to begin asking for insurance information earlier. Lenders will become more sensitive to properties that have coverage problems or potential coverage problems. Appraisers, investors, they're going to pay closer attention to longer term carrying costs. And homeowners, I think, who can demonstrate that their properties are safer, better protected, and more affordable to insure are going to have an advantage, right? That doesn't mean that every person should panic and you know, because you own a home on the coast, right? It just means that you should be informed. So I think you can ask yourself these questions. You know, what's my home worth today? What does it cost to insure today? What risks and exclusions am I personally carrying? What's important, or what improvements, important improvements could I do to reduce the property's vulnerability? And will a typical buyer still be able to insure, finance, and afford the property, you know, 5-10 years down the road? You look at some of what's happening in downtown Charleston, and I experienced this personally, right? I own investment property. I have a duplex downtown that, I mean, really went from like $4,000 a year to like $14,000 a year in just homeowners insurance. And so for folks that are on fixed income, you know, as these things continue to change, it becomes a real problem for them. And I think buyers, especially with everything that we've dealt with and, you know, news coverage of Charleston continuing to flood. I mean, let's be honest and real here. Charleston does face flooding issues in certain areas, but you need to know where those areas are. A really good real estate agent can help you with that. So again, information is power. So if you want to reach out to me on any of this stuff, if you think that you have a problem that might be impactful to a buyer's insurance carrier or their lender, there's some issues with your home, you want to try and figure out what to do or what not to do. And that really goes for improvements to your home in general. I would really, and I know this is kind of self-serving, but it also helps you. And what I want to say is, I know that most people treat inviting a real estate agent over their house as like the first showing, right? You want to display pride of ownership. You want everything to be just right because you're asking somebody to come over and judge your house and put a price on it. So I get that. That being said, as somebody that has been doing this for 20 years and has spent millions and millions of my own dollars on renovations and in purchasing property and in helping other people do the same, I have great resources. And on top of that, I know how much things should cost for the most part. So when I hear stories of people invite me over to their house and like, oh yeah, well, we just did this, this, and this, and this. And so now we figured it's time to have a real estate agent come over and tell us what it's worth. And I hear how much they spent on those repairs or upgrades. Sometimes it just hurts because I know before even putting a sign in the ground, I could have saved that person thousands and thousands of dollars. 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I'm here to help. So if you have somebody that or something around the house you need done, you have questions about your property, but of course you're thinking of putting it on the market or buying a property in this market, then I invite you to reach out to us, 843-800-0065. That's 843-800-0065. 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So we're going to take another break, but when we come back, I've got two more things that I want to talk about. Number one, I want to talk about how buyers are playing the game right now. All right. The market has shifted. Not all the power. The power is kind of moving away from the seller. It's returning to the buyer as more and more options hit the market and stay on the market. Right. We've got 5,700 properties available right now. A little more, a little less, kind of depends on the time of day and when you look. But that's a significant improvement from the, you know, less than 1,000 properties we had for sale just a few years ago. So we're seeing inventory rise, and buyers are wisening up, and they're getting some good deals. So I want to tell you kind of what to watch out for or what to do if you're a buyer or a seller. And then lastly, we've got this company that we've hired that's based out of Atlanta that provides our specific company with really interesting stats on our local housing market. This is information that, well, some of the information that they put together just doesn't exist. Our local association of realtors does a good job in providing us with a lot of information and statistics, but these are a little different. And so I want to run through with you some of those findings from the second quarter of this year to help you guys understand kind of the tale of two markets, the homes that are sitting and the homes that are selling and why. So that'll be coming up here at the very end of the show, but stick around for more as the Brian Beatty Real Estate Show continues right here on the Big Talker 1250 WTMA and WTMA.com.
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10: When I was diagnosed with Hodgkin lymphoma, I had so many questions. 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
3: 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So I want to give you guys a situation that happens fairly often. All right, so let's say you're selling your house. You've had a bunch of showings and two offers come in. And the first offer is $750,000. The second offer is for $735,000, right? So which one do you take? Obviously, on paper, everybody is going to say the 750 offer. Why would I voluntarily leave, you know, $15,000 on the table? Well, let me give you the rest of the story, right? That $750,000 buyer also wants you to pay $12,000 toward their closing costs. It's contingent upon them getting a mortgage. It's contingent upon them getting an appraisal that meets or exceeds the purchase price. They're only putting 5% down. They want 3 weeks to inspect the property. If at any point in time within that 3 week period, they don't get anything, everything they want, they have the right to terminate. And if they terminate, you get nothing. And on top of that, they have to sell their home before they can buy yours, right? Whereas the offer from the other buyer that offered 735, they don't need you to pay closing costs. They're paying cash. They only need a week to inspect the property. And if they terminate within that first week, they'll pay you $1,000. They're giving you more earnest money. They're going to close within 30 days. Which offer is better now? Right? Suddenly the answer just isn't that obvious. And this is one of the most kind of misunderstood parts, I think, about selling a home, is that the highest offer isn't necessarily the best offer. In fact, the highest offer could put less money in your pocket, take longer to close, and carry a much greater risk of falling apart. So it's all about the details. And so that's why I want to kind of introduce what I call probability adjusted offers. And don't worry, I'm not going to, you know, turn this into a math lesson. It just simply means that the value of an offer depends on more than just the price printed at the top of the contract, right? It also depends on how much money the seller is going to keep, how long the transaction will take, how many opportunities the buyer has to renegotiate, and frankly, how likely the deal is to actually reach the closing table. So here's the big idea, right? Price without certainty is just a promise. Many sellers believe the home is sold as soon as they accept the offer. It isn't. And most agents can get a property under contract, but I think it takes a skilled, experienced agent to get you to closing. And on top of that, help you save money along the way, because there are all these little different points in time where negotiations can occur, right? So when you're selling the property, right, even though you may be under contract, you still have a due diligence period. You still have contingencies and ways in which the buyer can get out of the deal, which brings me to one of the things that I hate more than anything else in our real estate contracts in South Carolina, and that is that any buyer getting a mortgage has part of the contract state that the financing contingency expires at closing. Meaning if at any point in time that buyer learns that they get denied for financing, and they can produce proof that they got denied for financing, that is a contingency that allows them to get their earnest money back. How many times have you heard stories about people selling their home and then the day before closing, something happens and the deal falls apart because the buyer can't afford the house? This is exactly why I talked earlier in this program about being prepared for all of the questions that buyers are going to ask and the information they're going to dig up on your property to ultimately arrive at how affordable and manageable and insurable and safe is this investment, this asset compared to others, right? But when you're selling your property, you have to sell it three times. Really, you got to sell it to the buyer. That part, obviously, everybody understands and that makes sense, right? The photography and the staging and the marketing and the showings create an emotional response that says, hey, I walk through the door. I imagine drinking my coffee in the kitchen and family pictures on the wall and where the furniture is going to go. And they fall in love with it. They make an offer, right? That emotional connection may produce a very attractive price, but then the second sale begins, which is selling the house to the inspector, right? And a buyer who loved the home on a Sunday could feel very different after reading a 200-page inspection report on a Tuesday, which these inspection reports are getting out of hand with how lengthy they are. I mean, it takes a pretty considerable amount of time to sit down and read through everything, and it can be daunting. But you know, some inspections some of the findings are serious. Obviously, some of it is just, and that stuff absolutely deserves attention. Some of it is just going to be, you know, dozens of honeydew items, maintenance items, right? Punch list type stuff, a loose toilet, an older water heater, a window that sticks, missing insulation on the condensation line on the HVAC. I think I've seen that on every inspection report I've ever looked at, and I've looked at thousands of them. You know, so individually, those things are manageable, but when buyers see that presented together in one long report, a perfectly normal home can suddenly feel like a disaster, right? And then you've got a 5-alarm fire that, you know, everybody starts freaking out over. And so the buyer's mindset maybe changes from this is our dream home to this is going to be a lot of work. What have we gotten ourselves into, right? So this is when that second negotiation begins, right? The buyer might request repairs. They might request a price reduction, a closing credit, or all three, right? And so that original $750,000 offer now might become $740 or $730. And in some cases, that buyer is going to use that inspection report as an opportunity, of course, to renegotiate, even though the property's condition is reasonably consistent with this age and the items that you disclosed as a seller to the buyer were already known, right? So this is where, I think, why the strength of the contract and the strength of the agent really matters, right? If the buyer has this broad opportunity to terminate, then the buyer has leverage. The seller knows that refusing a request could mean losing the transaction and returning to the market, just like the buyer knows that when they get their home inspection and then they send it to the seller and they say, hey, here's the full report, right? Cards on the table. Here's everything that the inspector found, and here's everything that we're asking for. Now, I mentioned that is going to tell you what some of these buyers are doing in this market right now. So what is very common is for, you know, the seller and the buyer to agree on a contract. And then within that first 7 to 10 days, you've got due diligence where the buyer inspects the property and you negotiate repairs if any exist. What is very common in this market is for the buyer to get a home inspection and then send the listing agent the entire home inspection report and then a repair addendum that says, hey, we want everything on the report fixed. Knowing very well that in 99% of all cases, they're going to say, we're not fixing everything on this report. That's ridiculous. But every once in a while, they find somebody that says, okay. And, you know,

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1: Because now we are, on one hand, fearful of going back on the market, because then we have to not only disclose this information, but answer the question of, well, why did it fall through? And is there an issue with the house? And, you know, all that stuff. And of course, that can increase your days on market. It can cause your home to sell for less. It's really something you don't want to have to do. But sometimes buyers are unreasonable. Anybody can be unreasonable in any given point in time in a transaction. When you do over 1,500 of them, you see a few things. But anyways, for the seller that is between this rock and the hard place of, well, do I make all these repairs to keep this deal so that I don't have to go back on the market and it basically costs me more money? I guess the question there is that really true? Or can we pick the items on this list that are important, use our own contractors, save ourselves the money, not have to worry about the buyer and their contractor and their quote that doesn't match up with ours? Because here's the deal. Anytime we have two competing contractors, it's almost always the case that the buyer's contractor thinks it costs more than the seller's contractor. And the buyer, when negotiating a credit, is going to have a contractor put numbers together that in no way, shape, or form will help the seller. So that is, again, I think why you need a real estate agent that offers solutions, resources, connections, has the experience to not only to not solve the problem, but to also identify it before it becomes a problem, right? So a lot of what we do when we work with people revolves around preventing things like this from happening and getting ahead of it, because all of these little situations, there are so many different ways that you as a seller can lose money in a real estate transaction. But most think that it has to do with negotiating the sales price or negotiating the commission. Those are their two levers that they get to pull. Far from it. There are probably dozens. And a lot of them are in my guide that I wrote, the most comprehensive home seller guide in Charleston. It's written by me personally. It's not a ChatGPT document. It's my pen to paper explaining how I work with people and the benefit of that experience. So when you read through it, you really do become an informed, educated home seller that knows how to save money. And I've had people use that to sell homes on their own, and more power to them. But if you'd like a copy of that, just text the word guide. That's the word guide to 843-800-0065. Text the word guide to 843-800-0065. Yeah, 843-800-0065. 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When we come back, I'm going to give you guys some hard data. And some of it might be hard to hear and digest, but it's the reality of what's happening in our real estate market. 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
3: There's nearly 678,290,000 kids under five around the world. But what's so important about being five? A lot, it turns out. Children who live to age five are twice as likely to reach adulthood. That's why vaccines matter so much. For 40 years, Rotary and partners have delivered vaccines globally. Like here, and even here. Impressive, right? But 12.5 million children are still totally unvaccinated. Rotary knows we can find them. Because when Rotary and Indian vaccinators looked for families at bus and train stations, used motorbikes, and trekked house to house, they lowered polio cases by 94%. See? It can be done. And the results are worth it. Let's ensure that all children grow up safe from preventable diseases.
4: When I was diagnosed with Hodgkin lymphoma, I had so many questions. I didn't even know that it was cancer. Now I do. It is cancer. Blood cancer. It's actually one of more than 100 different types, and they're all treated differently. Now, unlike some other forms of cancer, usually there's no tumor. You can't screen.

0: for it to prevent it, and the symptoms can look like other things, so it could be hard to diagnose. I had a fever for weeks. I was so tired all the time. I didn't feel like eating or doing anything else for that matter. And I know that this can feel scary, but if you know what to look out for, you'll know what to tell your doctor, and you'll feel more empowered to take the next steps. Like getting in touch with the people who know the ins and outs and can help with everything blood cancer related. The Leukemia and Lymphoma Society. They work one-on-one with each person who reaches out to answer questions and offer resources. LLS was there for me, and they could be there for you too.
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4: 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So I want to get into some data that you're just not going to find anywhere else, especially as it relates to the impact of reducing the price on a house and really what that does to somebody's bottom line. And the reason, just as a quick backup, if you're just joining us, you know, I've been selling real estate for a long time, 20 years, about 1500 transactions. We have always on my team looked at statistics in a way that tries to help us understand the story of what's happening in the market and the impact it's going to have on either the seller or the buyer or both, depending upon who we represent, right? And so we look at numbers a lot. I follow this market extremely closely, as some of you that are longtime listeners are well aware. And so what I want to do is go through some of these stats and help you guys understand like what's happening in this market and why it feels so disjointed and disconnected from what's happening in the rest of the country, which is the market is depressing, right? Prices are coming down, sales are slowing down, days on market is increasing. And to an extent, that is kind of happening here in some ways, in some pockets. You know, first of all, let's just get some of the broad stuff out of the way, which is that if you, and this is all for second quarter of this year, right? So if you look right now, I mean, $488,000 is our median sales price. It's up 0.5% from last year at this time. The median percent of the original listing price is starting to come down a little bit. In 2024, it was at 98%. In 2025, it was at 97.6. Now it's 97.3. Median days on market, the amount of time it takes for a home to go under contract, that's increasing. It's now at 36, up from 20. And so what this report that I have is really interesting because it breaks things up by price ranges. And just as a quick side note, rather than just listening to me give you bits and pieces of this report, if you want access to this full report, I'm happy to provide it to you. Just text the word report to 843-800-0065. Text the word report to 843-800-0065, and you will have some statistics that very, very few people have. But I want to get to some of the stuff that I think is really interesting on here, and that, you know, we've talked a lot about how our market is changing, right? And how buyers are becoming more power hungry as they see more and more options hit the market, stay on the market longer, and they don't feel like they're competing against 20 other people for the same house, right? Demand has come down. It's not disappeared. We still and always will have inbound relocation to the Charleston area, which is what makes our market resilient, among other things. But as of right now, the numbers say that we are still in a seller's market, meaning if you take everything that's available for sale and then you divide that by the average number of homes going under contract every month, you come up with something called month's supply of inventory. And basically what that says is that, you know, anything less than or at 6 months supply of inventory is technically a seller's market, meaning if nothing else hit the market today, we would be sold out of homes in 2.5 months. It's obviously going to be a little bit higher in the higher end, like the million to 2 million price range. They have 3 months, or I'm sorry, they had 3 months. Now they've got 2.7. And then the 2 million plus market had 5.5 months. Now they've got 4.2. So the upper end market is actually doing very well right now. You know, they on average are getting, 96% of their asking price for mil to 2 mil, and 93 if they are above 2 million. But here's the meat. Here's really what I want to get to, okay? Price reductions. This really all stems from the question that I have been asking for a long time, but couldn't really find a way to express it through data until we found this company to do just that. And that is, what impact does the initial listing price have on the seller's eventual bottom line? Because I know, as somebody that has sold, you know, over 1,500 homes, that if you overprice the property in a market that is no longer rapidly appreciating, you will end up sitting on the market. You will be what we're calling out of the market. You might get some showings, but buyers certainly aren't going to make an offer because you're just on the market, right? They're going to spend their time on the properties that either are exact match to their needs or that give them fear of loss, right? They say, well, this property is overpriced. It's probably not going to go anywhere. We're going to click the save button on Zillow or wherever they see it, and it'll notify me when they actually drop their price so I can give them more time and attention. But for the vast majority of the market, we're getting the price wrong initially, and it's costing people money. If you look at price reductions right now, 45% of all properties in the second quarter had a price reduction. That is up. You know, you look at some of these other price ranges, like the $3,000 to $399,000. 51% of all listings had to reduce their price. 2 million plus, 46% had to reduce their price. Mill to 2 mil, 40%. 650 to a million, 43%. I mean, a lot of people are just getting the price wrong. So when they reduce the price, on average, it is a 5% adjustment. Now, as an example, in the 2 million plus category, that adjustment is over 8%. So what does that mean? It means that if you are adjusting the price, now you've got a little, you know, little blood in the water, so they say. People start to wonder what's wrong with the property. I don't know how much I necessarily subscribe to that. At the end of the day, people are shopping with their wallets and their monthly payments in most instances, unless, of course, they're paying cash. I think improving the price is always the right move. I think letting it linger is kind of like death by a thousand cuts. It's just a slow, painful process. But so what happens when you reduce the price, right? Well, you're getting, if you're over 2 million, as an example, if you didn't have to take a price reduction, you're going to sell for 99.4% of your asking price. But if you did have to take a price reduction, you're only selling for 86.6%. Or if you are in the, you know, 650 to million price range, if you don't have to reduce your price, the contracts that are coming in are 100% of the asking price. In fact, a third of them are above asking price. But if you did have to reduce your asking price, not only are you getting 92% of the original asking price, you're also having to take an additional 2% off for the negotiation penalty. What happens to days on market when you reduce your price? Well, if you don't have to reduce your price, you're going to sell in 7 days. That's the median. But for those that did have to take a price reduction, it jumps from 7 days to 96 days. $2 million plus properties, if they didn't have to reduce their price, they sold in 5 days. If they did have to reduce their price, their days on market shut up to 161 days. Or about the 650 to a million. If you don't have to reduce your price, you're going to sell in 6 days. But if you do have to reduce your price, you're going to sell in 109 days. That is massive, especially for folks that don't live there, right? That's an incredible amount of carrying costs. So here's the real story. right? For every 100 properties that list for sale in our market right now, 23 of them are failing to sell at all, right? They expire or they cancel from the market, or the seller fires the agent because they got it wrong. So of the 23 fail to sell, 77 sell. A little less than half of them have to take a price reduction, which means they sell in 96 days and for 93% of their asking price. And a little over half, 55% of what sells was priced correctly, did not have to take a price reduction. And as a result, they sold in 7 days and for 100% of their asking price. If you want a copy of this report, text the word report to 843-800-0065 and you can apply these statistics to your specific price range. And then we can dive deeper if you'd like and apply that in a full-blown analysis for your property. So text the word report to 843-800-0065. You can also call or text me on that number. 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
5: From ABC News, I'm Brian Clark. A bulldozer operator was killed trying to contain a wildfire in South Central Oregon Friday, while the status of two crew members on board a heavy lift helicopter is unknown after that helicopter crashed while they were battling a separate wildfire in Utah. The wildfire risk remains elevated across the West, says ABC meteorologist Samara Theodore.
6: We are seeing diminished air quality due to all this smoke we've got. 9 p.m. tonight, Mountain Time, we're starting to see these plumes of very heavy and extreme wildfire smoke sink down into places like Idaho, out towards Casper, Idaho Falls. So supposed to really be on alert as you head through the remainder of your Saturday.
5: President Trump says he'll go to the Supreme Court after a three-judge panel from the D.C. Circuit Court of Appeals blocked his White House ballroom, ruling that Congress needs to authorize construction. More from ABC Stephen Portnoy.
7: Trump has said the ballroom would be privately funded by donors, but the Washington Post has said the contractor expects close to half of the cost to be borne by government agencies funded by taxpayers. Trump now claiming the U.S. military and Secret Service view the appeals court's ruling as a national security threat. But the judges wrote security concerns are not an automatic get-out-of-law-free card, insisting that lawmakers must authorize the construction.
5: The Senate confirmed the president's former lawyer, Todd Blanche, as the new attorney general, the vote coming by one vote. The difference, Senator Bill Cassidy, Republican of Louisiana.
8: All considered, I will vote for Mr. Blanche. I'll be criticized for this vote. What's new?
5: Republicans Lisa Murkowski and Susan Collins voted against his confirmation. Almost 70% of Puerto Rico's in drought, and after the driest July on record, there are now water restrictions in place across the territory, says ABC's Ashan Singh.
9: More than 180,000 customers in San Juan and six surrounding municipalities are now on a rotating schedule that can leave them without running water for 48 hours at a time.
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5: Iran says that it reached a deal with Oman that would allow vessels to enter the Persian Gulf through a route controlled by Iran. ABC national security and defense analyst Mick Mulroy says,
12: ultimately, it sounds like Iran is not interested at all in conceding its sovereignty over the strait, their claimed sovereignty over the strait. It is an international waterway, and they're going to charge fees for it.
5: A spokesman for Iran's Revolutionary Guard says the reopening of the Strait of Hormuz is completely independent of the talks with Oman. Meta says it's going to appeal the $576 million fine imposed by a judge in New Mexico, who also ordered the company to change the way young people use its popular platforms. More from ABC's Andrew Dimbert.
13: A New Mexico judge finding Facebook and Instagram helped fuel the state's young mental health crisis. The judge ordering the social media giant to pay $567 million for treatment and prevention programs, while also making changes to its apps after ruling Meta created a public nuisance by intentionally designing features to keep young users online longer.
5: Three people, including a 9-year-old, went tubing in western Michigan's Muskegon River and were reported missing Tuesday. They were found alive Friday after a massive multi-day search. State Police Lieutenant Pat Agumma said,
14: they're dehydrated. They've been out in the wilderness, mosquitoes and all the elements.
5: I'm Brian Clark, ABC News.
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17: All right, another beautiful day in the Lowcountry, a little overcast, but we could use the rain at any time. Always a good thing, always a good thing. Got on the house, Mr. David Tease, Clean Cut Lawn Maintenance Incorporated. How you doing, Mr. Tease?
18: Good morning, Bill Lamson-Scribner, horticultural genius.
17: No, man, just a horticulturalist.
18: And I only had two cups of coffee today.
17: Oh, I get ready to hold his mic, to get that button on his mic over there. He'll be getting fired.
18: I only had two. Usually I have like a whole Yeti full before I get here.
17: Oh, God.
18: Feeling good.
17: Nothing worse. Man hyped up on coffee on the radio. Great God. All right. So it's the Garden Clinic. Give us a call. We're right in here waiting for your calls. 843-556-1250. 843-556-1250. Getting some rain. So, you know, we really hadn't had all spring and all. We didn't ever talk about fungus so much. And
18: no.
17: Now we're getting those people coming in with fungus in their lawns. It's
18: mushrooms are blooming.
17: Mushrooms. Yeah. That's a good point. I've been getting a lot of questions about the mushrooms. I hope that's not the David T's clean cut lawn.
18: That is not.
17: So I'm not stepping on you.
18: Not yet.
17: Okay.
18: You're close, but no.
17: Yeah. It's interesting. If you know, mushrooms are just a fruiting body of a fungus that's underneath your soil, and so you're seeing its flower, I guess you might want to say, for lack of anything else, because it is what spreads it like a flower would spread seeds. So if you look, one of my neighbors has this really nice zoysia grass lawn, and he has mushrooms in it, and all where those mushrooms are, it's really dark green. That's because the fungus underneath the soil is making the organic material available to the plant in a form of nitrogen or whatever that's available to the plant. So you see the green around the mushrooms. It's pretty cool. I don't know if I even took a picture of it or not. I didn't know how well it would show up in the Horde hotline or whatever if I did, but it's pretty cool. Mushrooms, a lot of people don't like them, obviously. You know, they worry their kid might eat them or something, or their dog might eat them.
18: They kind of disfigure a freshly mowed lawn.
17: Yeah. Yeah, so big thing with mushrooms, just go out there early in the morning if you don't like them. Get like a dog poop bag, pick them up. So if you do it early in the morning, their spores won't fall out. They'll be tight still, so you can lift them up and go ahead and put them in the bag and then get rid of them. If you wait till later on, the mushroom will open up more and the spores will drop out. But if you just get them and pick them up early, you'll be in good shape. And they usually disappear by midday if there's not any rain or anything. Right. They usually will disappear and then they'll grow
18: the heat,
17: back.
18: The heat will take them back.
17: Yeah. But, yeah, so anyway, 843-556-1250, 843-556-1250, with a, like you just mentioned, with the damper weather, here comes the mushrooms, no big deal, they don't really hurt your lawn.
18: Fungus.
17: It's a fungus.
18: There's a fungus among us.
17: A fungus, but it's not like a plant parasitic type fungus. It's not something that's going to hurt your grass or anything. It's just a fungus. There's lots of funguses out there. Anyway, let's go to James. James, thanks for calling the Garden Clinic.
19: Good morning.
17: How's it going?
19: Pretty good. I bought a new house over in Cane Bay last year, and the grass had brown dead spots all over it. So I went over to your shop. I got some sea hewn and above and below, and I put that down. I've done it three times in the last year, and the yard is worse than it was when I bought the house.
17: Are you putting any fertilizer? Are you putting any fertilizer out?
19: I put the sea hewn, the cotton burr, when I bought the house last August. I put some new stuff out, the same thing out, about 3 weeks ago, or 3 months ago, Put some above and below. I took some pictures into the shop, and they said I had a fungus. I put all that down, and the yard is
17: above and below. Above and below is an insecticide. It's not a fungicide.
19: Okay, that's what it is. All right, well, that's what your guy recommended based on the photos.
17: Okay.
19: So I took a soil sample and brought it in, so I'm waiting on that. Basically, it's centipede grass, but it's got brown.
18: Let me ask you a question,
19: brown,
18: James.
19: Dead grass all over it.
18: James, do you have your do you have irrigation?
19: I do the irrigation, and no, my neighbor's yard is the same. Both my yard neighbors are the same.
17: Yeah, I think that soil test is going to tell you a whole lot, because you're looking at a new development. They probably scraped away a lot of your good topsoil. I know I worked with Cane Bay High School up there a lot when it was being built and all, and we just put like tons and tons of lime. It was like needed like 150 pounds of lime per thousand, which is a huge amount. I think that soil test is going to be the telling factor. So you might want to look, because I imagine, you know, centipede grass is very particular. It likes a certain pH, and it doesn't tolerate much other than that. It doesn't tolerate a lot of traffic. So once you get things straight, hopefully your yard will start to improve.
18: There's still time this year once you get the soil test
19: okay.
18: back. Yeah, just be patient. Don't do anything else, though. I wouldn't put anything else on your lawn other than water if it needs it.
19: And, all right, and I'm did just you trying put to keep any, the HOA off of me.
17: Do what? What'd you say?
18: I'm just trying to keep the
19: trying
18: HOA.
19: To keep the HOA off of me.
17: How about, well, you said your neighbors, I mean, okay, so, I mean, I understood you put sea hewn on it. Did you put any, like, NPK type fertilizer? Sea hewn's not a fertilizer as such. It's more a soil amendment.
19: No, it was just sea hewn and cotton burr last August when we bought the house. And then I put some down about 3 months ago.
17: I'm surprised you didn't get any greening out of the cotton burr. Nothing?
19: After all this rain, only the green only happened on the edges of the driveway and the sidewalk. It's like it washed it all away. I don't know. It only greened up on the edge.
17: Yeah.
19: The yard.
17: You know, like eating, like, okay, so in human terms, and this isn't exactly right, but this is as an analogy. I mean, you got to eat like and I'm not going to get into whether you're vegan or vegetarian or anything like that, just basically old school 1950s diet, steak, potato salad. You know, you got to eat the steak, potato salad. You know, you can't just eat, drink like coffee all the time and expect to live. So, you know, that we're just using Sehum. I mean, it's a great product. It's, and it does a lot for the soil and all, but you have to have the basic nutrients. That's why they're called, that's why you see them on the fertilizer bag, NPK. They all grass needs a certain amount of nitrogen, phosphorus, or potassium. And your soil test will tell that. So you hopefully you'll start on a better deal for 2027 at the end of 2026 and 2027.
18: Keep the HOA off your property. You don't want those people after you. Oh, no.
19: I know. My neighbors, they have the same problem.
18: Yeah, that sounds like a soil.
17: Yeah, it's definitely soil up there.
18: Especially in a new neighborhood. Like Bill said, they're using basically fill dirt, not good soil, when they lay the sod down, because they scrape off all the good soil and they sell it.
17: Yeah, when they do that, and also with your house, if you had a lot of organic matter in your soil, then when it broke down by these fungus like the mushrooms we were just talking about, then your house would settle. So they scrape it down to like no organic matter, and then, you know, so that's what you got. And then with centipede, it's just so particular about certain things. And you know, like Bermuda's more tough, it'll grow in cracks of sidewalks and all like that, you know, about anywhere. But centipede, you got to get things dialed in right. You'll get that. You'll get that with that soil test. Yeah.
19: Well, I'll get that back in a couple of weeks. We'll find out something then.
17: All right. Thanks for calling, James.
19: Hey, thank you.
17: All right. Let us take pictures before and after. But follow that program to the T, which means you might need to put a second mortgage on that new house of yours. No, I'm just kidding.
19: I'm gonna need you to come out and take a look at it.
17: That's not gonna happen. We'll make that clear real quick.
19: I hear you.
17: I used to do that, but it's too much time. I don't have that time anymore. But
19: I hear you. Hey, you guys have a good weekend.
17: All right. Thank you, James. All right. Yep.
18: Soil. Yeah, and if you see it in your neighbor's lawn, the exact same thing. And I bet you if you were to go around the whole neighborhood, like with a drone.
17: A drone.
18: Yeah. And
17: now we're getting high tech.
18: But then you'd probably see the same problem in a lot of the houses. But you got to feed it, too.
17: Yeah.
18: You got a new lawn that hasn't been fed. It hasn't had any food.
17: No NPK.
18: NPK.
17: Just a little bit of compost. Compost has some NPK in it.
18: A little Sehum. Sehum's good.
17: Yeah. But that's like, you know, that's adding into the buffet or whatever food. That's not just the...
18: If I'm just giving you spinach leaves every day to eat, you're going to be mad.
17: Right.
18: Your lawn is mad. James's lawn is mad because it hasn't had any food.
17: Exactly. But, it's... I actually done a lot of stuff in that area over the years, and that soil's not so good, you know, underneath
18: that
17: all
18: pH
17: the other things.
18: So important. You did a soil test for me back in January of this year.
17: Right.
18: And it took like 75 pounds of lime per thousand to get the pH right. Part of it was we had brought in sod from Orangeburg, which was on clay.
17: Right.
18: And this is an old established West Ashley neighborhood. So we removed the old sod, tilled it, you know, leveled it all that. And before we laid the new sod, but there was a lot of clay in this new sod. I mean, it was a lot of clay.
17: So you had a problem with the interface between the soils.
18: Two soils, right. Exactly. So once we got that pH, I think I have a picture before and after, but it's just phenomenal. Now we cut the lawn at 4 inches.
17: Similar to St. Augustine,
18: similar to some of the other lawns we cut, and it's just like a carpet out there. It's beautiful.
17: Yeah.
18: And it's healthy, and I hardly have any weeds because tall grass, healthy lawn, shades out the weeds.
17: Yeah.
18: So that saves, you know, me a little bit of money on putting down, you know, treatments and my time.
17: Right.
18: You know.
17: Yeah, you got that, like spurge and a lot of your more prostrate growing weeds or whatever. It's shaded out by the grass.
18: Exactly. Nice. Dove weed. Yeah.
17: Yeah. That's cool. Yeah, it's a challenge. Like when I used to work in the golf course, we would get grass like what you described. We'd wash the grass. We'd take and spray off all the soil if it was like clay
18: that it came in on.
17: Yeah.
18: Okay.
17: And then wash it and then lay the sod just so you wouldn't have that interface problem. Because I get called. I see some yards. I'll just put it that way. I'll see some yards that have that clay and that it doesn't want to root into the other grass. I mean, yeah. The native soil that's there won't want to root in, and it could be there for months and months and still not break through there.
18: Yeah, that was the problem we had. You know, yeah. Laid all aside. It was good for the party.
17: Yeah.
18: And then like 3 months later, it's like, oh, this is declining bad, you know? So we figured that out. Where I buy my sod, he has like 2 or 3 fields. Right. When I say fields, you know, like 500 acre fields.
17: Yeah.
18: And up in Orangeburg. And 2 of them are nice, dark, tilthy soil.
17: Right.
18: One of them's red clay.
17: Uh-huh.
18: You know, so.
17: Came out the red clay one.
18: I got the red clay one this time.
17: Won some, lose some.
18: Yeah. It was two. We did 3 yards that day, and 2 out of 3 did good.
17: There you go.
18: 1 did not do so good.
17: Did you soil test that one, too?
18: Nope. He's not a customer. I mean, he was just a sod customer.
17: Okay.
18: One time.
17: He needed to take the soil test.
18: Actually, he got the extra sod from the other 2 jobs.
17: There you go.
18: He's one of those guys who's like, hey, if you got any extra sod, come over and throw it down in my backyard. one of those deals.
17: Hey, customers are customers. Don't be
18: opportunistic.
17: Hard.
18: Well, he's my neighbor, too.
17: Yeah. Well, you know, hey. All right, 843-556-1250, 843-556-1250. Getting in the possum days of summer. Kind of getting into that transitional period of time coming into fall. We got soil temperatures dropped about 10 degrees just with all this rain recently, and we'll be talking about, I mean, it's about that time for fall pre-emerge and whether you're going to rye or not. I know.
18: So what do you like, end of August for that?
17: You know, whenever.
18: I know you can do it anytime. We talk about that all the time. But
17: Anytime. The whole trick with pre-emerge, if you're going to try to do like the whole thing where you're looking at weed seeds and when they germinate and trying to time it perfectly, the manufacturers, the pre-emerge, say you want to do it 2 weeks before then. So unless you got some magic crystal ball, then there's no way to figure that out. So I just, you know, right now is a great time. People are fertilizing their yard for the last time before. I know a lot of people say don't fertilize after September 1st, so if you're going to fertilize one more time, you can fertilize with pre-emerge right now. You'll catch late germinating crabgrass and goosegrass.
18: You can put down 2 products at once.
17: Right.
18: And save yourself a lot of walking.
17: Exactly.
18: That's what I like about those combo products.
17: And, yeah, save some money, save some walking, save some time. All good things. So, I mean, and save yourself some weeds because, you know, you can get late germinating weeds from the summer and go ahead and get those and get the new ones coming up. But, you know, technically you could wait. You could definitely wait till the end of September. You could definitely wait, but then you wouldn't be using a fertilizer and
18: just a pre-emergent.
17: Yeah.
18: Or you can do the split half and half.
17: Well,
18: half now and then. You know.
17: Yeah, that's what I'd recommend. Split. Always do. Yep.
18: If it says 4 pounds per 1,000, put down 2 now and 2 later on.
17: Nah. Well,
18: I'm just, hypothetical. Yeah, that's not.
17: With our typical product, you would put out 4 pounds now and 4 pounds like in October.
18: Okay.
17: Yeah.
18: Mine was a hypothetical.
17: Yeah,
18: number.
17: I understand. I got you.
18: Man, you were quick on that.
17: Well, I just didn't want people to put out 2 less because I see that a lot. People say split applications and they think, oh, that means 1 in the fall and 1 in the spring. No. All right, coffee man. 843-556-1250. 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
17: 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And I have directions to the website as well as a newsletter we put out weekly to give you little tips of stuff that's going on in the Lowcountry. 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
3: 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We're back with more of the Garden Clinic. Once again, here's Bill Lansom Scribner.
17: All right, it is the Garden Clinic. That's Mr. David T's Clean Cut Lawn Maintenance Incorporated. I'm Bill Lansom Scribner from Possums, and that's Lillian Garcia from WTMA. 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
18: Feed your lawn.
17: Yeah. Little NPK never hurts. Anyway, so yeah, give us a call. One thing I noticed a lot of people doing, but still a lot of people haven't done, is getting those nasty old seed heads out of the palmetto trees before they get little palmettos.
18: There's a lot of them this year.
17: Yeah, they seem to be like a bumper crop.
18: Well, the trees are bigger.
17: Yeah.
18: They've grown another year.
17: Yeah.
18: But yeah, there's a lot.
17: Yeah. Yeah.
18: You know, if you don't get those seed heads out, you're going to have bee problems. The bees like those when they flower.
17: Yeah. Then you're going to have worse, as bad as that, you're going to have, I mean, bees might be good as long as they're up there, but when you get those little sprouts all over your yard, that's a definite pain. Getting them out of beds, stuff like that.
18: They're hard to control once they're in your soil.
17: Oh, yeah, because they're sneaky. A palmetto, like, say the seed drops and germinates, it might sit undetected to you for a long time as it builds this big bulb up underneath the soil, and then it'll pop up a little fan and it'll still be building that big old bulb underneath
18: the
17: soil.
18: And when we say big, it's big.
17: Yeah, it's not very easy.
18: Have you ever tried hand digging? Oh, look at that. There's one. I'm going to move that over to a good place. It's only a foot high. Yeah. You start digging and digging and digging and digging.
17: Yeah, that's trouble. Yeah. Yep. So anyway, if you cut those out now, you'll be saving yourself time later, just like using the pre-emergent herbicides. If you get ahead of it and put your pre-emerge out now, I mean, a lot of people put it out now when they're putting out that last fertilizer for the grass, and go ahead and get that done, and hopefully won't be fighting so many winter weeds. That poana, you know, we talk about it every spring, the little white seed head, you know, this is the time you start getting control of it. So, you know, it's do your customers complain much about POA when they if they have it in your yard, or you don't have it in your yards?
18: Well, no, I don't fertilize all the yards. I do.
17: Right, right.
18: You know, only 80%.
17: Okay.
18: 80% I don't fertilize.
17: Okay.
18: And treat.
17: So it's not on you if they got some POA.
18: If they have a little POA, you know, try to do it mechanically. You know, and just regular, you know, mowing helps.
17: Yeah.
18: You know, a lot of people don't mow all winter.
17: Right.
18: And, you know, it's an old school thing. So, you know, they got leaves that are, you know, foot deep in places and stuff like that. I like to keep all that under control, you know, right. So you can mechanically control the POA a little bit.
17: And when you say mechanically, is that hand pulling it or?
18: Oh, God, no.
17: Yeah. I'm
18: cutting it. Mowing it. Mowing it. Drop down a quarter of an inch, a half an inch.
17: So you don't kill it. You just have it blended into the other yard.
18: Just blend it in.
17: Yeah, even though it's green and the grass is brown.
18: Because they don't want to pay for fertilization for whatever reason. So.
17: Right, right.
18: Thrifty people.
17: There you go.
18: Nothing wrong with being thrifty.
17: No. That's what we were talking about earlier. One of the things is how your money grows for you. Another reason.
18: I don't have POA in the ones we treat.
17: The ones, how you pay, what how much money you spend.
18: Exactly.
17: Versus how much you save. So, yep. So, you mentioned earlier you bought some wasp trees from possums this morning.
18: Yes, we did.
17: Yeah. Wasps are out there. Flies are out there. You know.
18: Now, what's the new one we're supposed to be watching for? You get the message from yellow legged.
17: Yep. Yep.
18: Wasp.
17: Yeah. It's
18: or hornet.
17: Can't remember that. I don't remember that off the top of my head, but it attacks it doesn't just attack bees, it attacks their whole colony.
18: Takes out the honeybees.
17: Yeah.
18: Yeah.
17: So that's very important. I mean, if all of a sudden...
18: Yes, I like honey.
17: Yeah. Well, also for our crops and all like that.
18: For pollination.
17: Yeah.
18: Huge.
17: Yeah. So, yeah. That's a big thing. Yeah. We talk about that in our Greater Charleston Pest Control Association meeting. So that last week we had them, or last month. It's important. I mean,
18: it's an invasive species that came from where?
17: I don't know.
18: Okay.
17: I mean, some of the stuff I save in my brain, some stuff I don't remember.
18: I understand.
17: Exactly where
18: you have to prioritize what's important.
17: Yeah. Yeah. Right now, recently, it's been starting to order ryegrass. You know, it seems like we just killed the ryegrass from last year.
18: There's a good topic. How is the ryegrass harvest up in Oregon and Washington State?
17: The harvest is fine.
18: Okay, it's been dry up there.
17: The main issue as far as price goes, which is usually what most people are most concerned about, would be the trucking, train rail, and trucking cost of it.
18: Transportation. Right.
17: Yeah. So it's good crop.
18: The harvest is good again, though, this year.
17: Yeah.
18: Okay.
17: Yep. All right, so 843-556-1250.
18: I always have to ask because I know somebody that buys a little bit of ryegrass and wants to know if it's going to be available because there have been years where it's been sparse, not through no fault of yours, but
17: that one year from the weather it was terrible. I mean, stuff almost doubled in price and it was not even available. It was like allocated, so certain people got
18: a regular bag of rye was the price of the really good perennial rye.
17: Yeah, and perennial rye was $125 a bag or something
18: more
17: like
18: than that. Yeah, with tax.
17: Yeah. Got to get the tax.
18: Let's not forget the government.
17: Got to give them their share. Let's see. So, and again, in the stores, I guess armadillos. Man, we're getting waylaid with armadillos. People just one after another got a picture sent for me from a guy down in Kiowa, and I mean, just very nice property, just demolished with
18: eaten up by armadillos.
17: Yeah,
18: really.
17: Yeah. It just looks like, I mean, like raccoon damage or something. If you ever seen that, it's just they're digging in the soil, so they're going after insects. So you kind of treat it the same way you would treat moles or something. You want to take away their food source and make it where they're not chowing out.
18: And exclude them if you can.
17: How are you going to exclude them?
18: It's tough.
17: Yeah.
18: A friend of mine does that for a living, and that's all they do is exclusion of, pests. And
17: well, like something's in a house and all is pretty, not as hard.
18: Yeah, but outside.
17: Exclude a
18: digging animal.
17: Yeah, what are you going to do? Yeah. I mean, if you put fence, he might go under.
18: And don't try to shoot him, because that shell will ricochet a bullet really fast.
17: All right, let's go to Mark in Somerville. Thanks for calling, Mark. This is the garden clinic.
1: Hey, how you doing? My neighbor has Virginia creeper growing in her yard, and it's growing up my fence and through my fence. Is there any way I can kill that stuff with it before it tears up my fence?
17: Yeah, I mean, it's easy to kill. It's funny, I just had a conversation with a guy this week about the Virginia creeper. Like, in a lot of ornamental horticulture books or whatever, a lot of people like Virginia creeper because of the red color in the fall, and like probably where Lillian's from, being the name Virginia creeper, and she's from Virginia, they, you know, they grow it as an ornamental. But yeah, I mean, you can pull it, or you can the thing is, if it's on your side of the fence and use a systemic herbicide, which is what David was asking me about, these cuts on my arm. I was after my vines a weekend ago or so. And Virginia creeper is one of them, but it's not the one with the stickers. But you just got to watch, if you treat your side of the fence with a systemic, it's going to move down and possibly kill his stuff on his side of the fence, and that gets a little tricky.
18: Do you have a good relationship with the neighbor?
1: No, and looking at the back of his house, he doesn't either.
18: That's going to be a problem. Okay.
1: Yeah, because it's growing on my fence, and the weight is tearing up my fence, and that's why I'm wondering.
17: Well, you can easily pull it or spray it. I mean, we got plenty of products that you can just spray on it. We got one that's like an organic product that's going to burn it down. It will sprout back up because it's not a systemic herbicide that's going to go into the roots, but it'll give you great pleasure. You can go out there with just a little trigger sprayer and I don't know how much of it you got, but you can just spray it and leave for about 2 hours on a sunny day and come back and it'll be toast. It'll be dead.
18: Wilted up.
17: Yeah. That's called pulverize.
1: Spray it on my side of the fence and hopefully it'll take care of everything.
17: Well, if you spray it on, I mean, it's going to kill whatever it touches. That's called pulverize. It'll kill what it touches. It'll burn it back. Your leaves will be gone. Now, it will sprout back. So if you want to use more of a systemic, you can't if you have like azaleas there or something, you can't just hit your azaleas with it, but you can use something like Brushmaster or one of the other vine killing type products, but that will move systemically. And you know, it's going to, does he want it on his side of the fence or?
1: Well, I would assume since it's there.
18: Can you communicate with, can you talk to him?
1: Well, yeah, I guess I can.
18: Sometimes
1: I was looking at it from a defeatist attitude.
18: Sometimes this causes real rifts. You know, you cut my tree limb hanging over. Just talk to him first and see what, you know, kind of get a read of the land, read the room. And see if he's going to be amicable to you removing it from the fence.
17: Yeah, because, I mean, otherwise you can just pull it off the fence if you want to just hand pull it off or just do that. Like I said, if he doesn't want it killed on his side of the fence, you can use that pulverizer and it'll burn it all off of your side of the fence and get the weight off your fence. And if he's okay with it, then you could use something like Brushmaster. You know, just be careful, read and follow product label. You don't want to spray that Brushmaster and have it drift over onto his tomato plants or something.
18: Lawn,
17: tomato plants, whatever. So, but it's easy. I mean, Virginia creeper is very easy to kill chemically. You know, it's very easily to kill with a control product. It's not as hard as, like, it doesn't have that waxy cuticle like Smilex or people call it greenbrier or whatever. It's very easy to control.
1: All righty. Well, thank you very much.
17: All right. Thanks for calling the garden clinic, Mark. Call again.
18: Good call, though. That always an issue.
17: Neighbors, it can be tricky.
18: That can be a real issue.
17: Yeah. Yeah. I mean, I can't think of anybody in Charleston so much trying to grow it as an ornamental, but anyway.
18: And how much is growing on the fence that it's a weight problem?
17: Yeah. Old fence, little rain. Could be. 843-556-1250. 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
17: All right, we're back. Mr. David Tease, Clean Cut Lawn Maintenance Incorporated. I'm Bill Lampson, Scrivener from Possums. And again, that's Lillian Garcia from WTMA. And this is the Big Talker. Give us a call, 843-556-1250, 843-556-1250. Yeah, getting towards that transitional time of year, you know, so if you want to plant some things that you might see in the garden center that are annuals, understand they might be dying in another couple of months, but you can still get a lot of good color out of them for a couple of months.
18: I wish Terry was here, because there are certain vegetables you plant this time of year too.
17: Oh yeah, yeah, definitely, yeah. Get that fall crop going.
18: Right.
17: Well, I know a few of them for sure. You know, the collard greens and cabbage and all that kind of good
18: Brussels
17: stuff.
18: Brussels sprouts. Is that?
17: I don't know if people grow Brussels sprouts here so much.
18: Okay.
17: I know none of my friends do, but I eat them all the time.
18: Do you?
17: Oh yeah, I like Brussels sprouts. As a kid, I did not eat Brussels sprouts, but I like them now. Little cabbages. I like cabbage. I like
18: a little baby cabbage. Yeah.
17: Yeah, a little cabbage looking thing. Anyway, a lot of people do that fall tomatoes. Yeah, good time to do some of that stuff. Good time to, guy mentioned a soil test. Great time to do a soil test, because Lime takes a while to react in the soil, so you can start putting out lime over the winter and be ready for that spring surge of growth. So,
18: yeah. Or sulfur. You might have to put sulfur.
17: Yeah.
18: You know.
17: And it'll give you something to do as a lot of the other stuff you don't have to do, like mowing and stuff if you let your yard go dormant and don't ride or anything.
18: Right.
17: So you got a little extra time on your hands. You can get that soil right. One thing I don't know whether it's just my yard or other people's yards that I around or whatever, but I haven't seen

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1: Kill them. You forget.
2: No, yeah, I don't. I think we put holes in the top if we wanted to keep them alive.
1: That's the correct answer.
2: One thing I saw on the, just like on Channel 5, of course, I don't go in the ocean like I used to either, but, you know, seeing sand, they were showing sand dollars. We used to collect sand dollars by the zillions, you know, but I don't hear people or see people talking about that so much.
1: Still find shark's teeth.
2: Yeah, yeah. You probably find those up in Cane Bay where that guy was at.
1: Exactly.
2: Way inland. But some people, I have gotten the calls about my lantana aren't blooming. And, you know, very quickly you see they got lace bugs, which is a common problem on them. They'll start sucking all the juice out of the leaf.
1: See a mottled leaf and kind of looking nasty. And
2: yep. So then they get all just dry.
1: Your lantana are beautiful.
2: Yeah.
1: Your yellow ones out on the street, they're phenomenally beautiful.
2: Yeah, and I don't do much to them. They're kind of they showed up there.
1: They're kind of a mindless plant.
2: Yeah, I didn't plant those. They just came, and I do put some imidacloprid on them, which if yours will stop blooming, we have straight imidacloprid you can put on them, or we have a product that has fertilizer and that, which kind of generates a little new growth and gets them blooming good, but mainly if you just take care of the lace bugs, then the blooms will come. Yeah. So, how about David T's clean cut lawn maintenance?
1: We've kind of touched on everything. The yellow jackets.
2: Yeah.
1: You know, that's a big thing. Legged. The fire ants are happy.
2: That's
1: I saw a mound the other day, 12 inches out of the ground.
2: Yeah.
1: Until I hit it with my mower. And then he scrambled up on my deck.
2: Whoa.
1: the mound was above the height of my deck.
2: Yeah. Wow. You just run them over, but that's good control, mechanical control, because usually you don't see mounds out in the middle of a yard. You usually see them next to one of those electrical boxes or a telephone pole or mulch bed where it's not getting disturbed by the guy mowing. Right. So if you disturb them like that, that's a good way to move them off
1: the lawn.
2: Have
1: you ever tried the stick rule with fire ants? So you have one mound, and let's say 20 feet away there's another mound.
2: Yeah, that's kind of bull, man.
1: I tried that. It didn't work.
2: Yeah, that's bull.
1: Try to move these ants to that colony and see if they're going to fight to the death.
2: Yeah, that's one of those old wives' tales, I think.
1: I tried it, though.
2: Yeah, didn't work, though.
1: Yeah. Yellow jackets. Mosquitoes haven't been too bad.
2: Ooh, but they've gotten a lot worse.
1: It depends on where you live.
2: Yeah, yeah.
1: I think Charleston County does a pretty good job.
2: Oh, yeah, 100%. Yeah.
1: Well, Randy Miller over there at Mosquito Control does.
2: It's tough. I mean, I just, one place, like if you're getting on the, like, 526 from I-26, and you look down, you just see, like, this area that they've mowed and all. It used to be trees, and now it's all just, like, a couple inches of water. I mean,
1: that's not a mosquito breeding condominium.
2: Place. Yeah, I mean, I'm sure that's one of the type places of mosquito control people would throw a larvicide in or something to keep them down.
1: Drop a tablet in there, spray it real quick.
2: Yeah. So, and then of course, if you drive over 526 towards Mount Pleasant from West Ashley and look at over before where Daniel Allen is, with all the spoil areas and those wet areas, that's I used to know the number. What was it? 40 million. 40 million mosquitoes for an acre of water an inch deep or something like that would be something.
1: That's a lot of mosquitoes.
2: Yeah, and they have them out there because I work with some soccer fields out there and they buy a lot of mosquito control products.
1: Right.
2: Because you don't want to be out there kicking the ball and swatting the mosquitoes. So
1: be a good trick.
2: Yeah. Good to juggle the ball.
1: Lily says,
2: these boys are out of control. 843-556-1250, 843-556-1250. Got a little time left here and go out in the world. All right, this is the Big Talker WTMA.
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6: 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We're back with more of the Garden Clinic. 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
5: 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This is Mr. David T's Clean Cut Lawn Maintenance. I'm Bill Lamson Scribner from Possums. This is the Big Talker WTMA. And getting that transitional time. What you going to do? You going to grow ryegrass, not grow ryegrass, ryegrass in the front yard, ryegrass in the backyard only?
9: It's easier to make that decision now.
5: Yeah, you want to, yeah, depend you know. On your pre-emerge. I mean, if you are putting out rye, still a lot of people will put out pre-emerge now and then wait 60 days before they rye to catch any poa, the early germinating poa. And it just helps. Poana is a very big issue. The old annual bluegrass, the little white-seeded grass in the springtime is... It's resistant to a lot of products. You know, it's been...
9: Especially once it's established.
5: Yeah.
9: It's hard to control.
5: Yep. So it's amazing. It's, you know, when you see resistance and weeds, and I mean, it's why you need to rotate your different products, whether it's herbicides or fungicides or insecticides. You want to use different chemistries, and they have... they have numbers on the chemistry classes on the labels that you want to make sure you're rotating because it'll create resistance. And with the cost of bringing new products to the market, there's not a lot of new products been brought to the market over the last 10 years. So some of the old products have gotten like combined with other products to kind of make a new product. And, but in reality, there's not a lot of new chemistry out there.
9: Well, so. It's so expensive.
5: Right.
9: It's so just like pharmaceuticals, and the cost to bring a pharmaceutical to market. is almost the same for, you know, our herbicides and pesticides.
5: Sure. So it's millions and millions of dollars.
9: Millions.
5: They try multiple molecules to develop the one that gets through EPA,
9: right.
5: So they might have to try a lot of different
9: things. But by rotating your products, you, like up in New York City, they call them super rats now. Because the rats have become immune to all the products out there. Super rat. I know, I ain't right.
5: If this is two cups of coffee, man, you might go down to one. Anyway, let's see. Greg.
9: Trying to bring a little humor to your life, Bill.
5: Lose my, huh?
9: Trying to bring a little humor to your life.
5: All right. Maybe lose my train of thought. But anyway, yeah, it's really weird when, like, if you're working on a ball field or something like that, and you know the guy's using a boom sprayer, and he's going over an area, and you see, say, all this line of poa that's dead, and then you see, like, five little clumps that are within that boom width that are don't even look like they're touched. Those are resistant plants. So if you leave those, and they're going to create more resistant plants that when I've first started in the business, it was like each poa plant was like 1,500 seeds per plant. Now they say up to 6,000 seeds per plant. So if you have one poa plant, you can have 6,000 off of that one. Yeah, it's very prolific. So if you start getting these resistant types out there, it becomes even more challenging. So just rotate your chemistries and try to stay on them. You know, you got to keep on them. And then if you do have it show up, there's a lot of products that will kill it very easily in January, February. But if you wait till it starts seed in, say, April, May, it's hard to kill it.
9: It's too late.
5: It's too late.
9: Basically too late unless you use Roundup.
5: Yeah, it's got that seed and what have you. So it's in what they call a reproductive stage instead of a vegetative stage. You want to kill things usually when they're in a vegetative
9: stage. Young. Kill the babies.
5: Kill the babies when it's young.
9: Plants, that is.
5: Yeah. You kill it when it's young and moving the herbicide quickly. Yep. And then, like, well, speaking of killing the babies, mole crickets would be getting their wings, their babies through the summer. Most people aren't complaining about mole crickets in the summer, but fall time, that's when they come out.
9: Go to a ball field and look at the lights at night.
5: Yeah.
9: They're just flying around.
5: Exactly. And they come up, they're just like you or some people when they're 16. I guess a lot of kids now don't really try to get their license as quick as we did when we were growing up. But
9: it's not even an issue anymore.
5: I guess they can just stay home, play video games, and look
9: call
5: at Instagram.
9: Uber or whoever. I don't get it.
5: But so your mole crickets, they're born like just little baby mole crickets. They don't go through a lot of like different end stars of life cycles and stuff like that. A baby mole cricket looks like an adult mole cricket, but it doesn't have wings yet. So right about now, it'll start growing wings. So just like you, when you got your car 16 or whatever it was, you started wanting to drive around and all like that. So the mole cricket will get near the surface, tunnel near the surface, and then fly around, separating the soil from the root of the grass plant, and then the grass plant will dry out. Then you'll have mole cricket damage.
9: Damage, yes.
5: Damage of the mole cricket.
9: And might fly around looking for a new girlfriend.
5: Down the road. Yeah, that's more in April when they mate.
9: Down the road.
5: Yeah, they're not to that stage yet.
9: Yeah.
5: Oh, my God. Time to kill them, because a lot of times what happens through the winters, people aren't out in their yard as much and they don't notice it, and the grass is brown, so that the mole cricket's tunneling around and your grass is drying out, but you don't really notice it because it's already brown anyway. And then the springtime, when it doesn't green up, you're like, hey, what happened to my grass?
9: Yeah. It was dormant all winter and all of a sudden, boom. Surprise. Yeah.
5: Surprise, it's dead. So definitely, you know, a lot of people moved here aren't familiar with mole crickets, not really familiar with fire ants. You mentioned them a minute ago. It was amazing. I was walking around the other day and I was at a school. So very important to control fire ants around the school. And it was just because they hadn't been an issue really because it was so dry. And then all of a sudden,
9: a little bit of rain.
5: And this was up near in an area where it's more red clay. And boy, those red clay fire ants, those really stick out. Those are like That looks a lot, if some reason a red clay fire ant looks a lot meaner to me than just a, like a
9: think they're tougher picture. Tougher and meaner.
5: No, I don't really think they are, because looking out of our grass over there, I think I see a not so mean, but I don't want to get bit by either one of them. But I guess that the red clay really sticks out, because you can't see it above you, that you see them very easily with the grass. It just sticks out more than a light brown would right. stick out. The red clay just sticks out more.
9: Disfigures your lawn.
5: And it's more heavy, so it's like thicker or whatever house. About out of time.
9: I'll save my snake story for next time. You just have to wait.
5: Number? You want to give a number?
9: 843-870-0763. 870-0763.
5: 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Got pre-emergent time now and ryegrass, so you need to think about that. And come and see us. It's Garden Clinic. Big talker.
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0: From ABC News, I'm Brian Clark. President Trump says he'll appeal to the Supreme Court after a panel from the D.C. Circuit blocked construction of the White House ballroom, saying that Congress must authorize construction. More from ABC's Stephen Portnoy in Washington.
10: Pushing back against the ruling, Trump arguing his ballroom will serve as a desperately needed military center. In court papers, the administration says at 90,000 square feet, nearly twice the size of the existing mansion, the ballroom would serve as a physical barrier, protecting the rest of the White House complex and housing a drone port on its roof.
0: Overnight, President Trump's former personal attorney, Todd Blanch, was confirmed by the Senate as the new attorney general.
11: On this vote, the yeas are 50, the nays are 49. The nomination is confirmed.
0: Finalized at 4:31 this morning, Republican Senator Bill Cassidy was the key vote in favor after Republican Susan Collins and Lisa Murkowski voted against Blanch. ABC's Olivia Rubin has more on their reasons.
12: They opposed Blanch in part because of his involvement in granting an unprecedented tax immunity deal to President Trump, blocking the IRS from continuing any audits into Trump, his family, or the Trump Organization. Blanch also, of course, helped create that so-called anti-weaponization fund, which has since been scrapped, but would have used nearly $2 billion in taxpayer dollars to pay out those who claim they were mistreated by the government, including possibly the January 6th rioters.
0: As firefighting activity continues in the western U.S., the fate of two crew members unknown after their heavy lift helicopter crashed during operations fighting fires in Utah. Rescuers have not been able to reach the scene. Meanwhile, authorities in Oregon say a bulldozer operator was killed as he tried to corral a wildfire, but the fire cut off his only point of escape. You're listening to ABC News.
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0: The Labor Department's July jobs report was the opposite of expectations, and not in a good way, as the private sector shed 23,000 jobs last month. KPMG chief economist Diane Swonk said the numbers are going to make the Federal Reserve's job a bit more complicated.
15: This doesn't take a rate hike off the table in the month of September, but it makes it much more fraught with risks now to the labor market if inflation remains persistent.
0: It's fresh evidence that lifestyle changes can help prevent dementia. A study published in Neurology found that people who entered old age with normal blood pressure, no diabetes, and no history of smoking lived 13 years longer without dementia than those who had all three risk factors. Yuri Benajad is with the ABC News Medical Unit.
16: Previous studies have found that eating a balanced diet, staying physically active, and challenging your brain with new skills can also help reduce your risk. But genetics can also play a role here. That's something that is out of our control. Doctors say it's normal to have memory changes as we age, but with dementia, those forgetful moments can really disrupt daily life. And while there is no cure, there are treatments that can slow the progression of the disease.
0: Authorities in Illinois say the remains of 56 people were found improperly stored and decomposing at a funeral home in Chicago. State officials have suspended the license of one of the directors. Police are also investigating. I'm Brian Clark, ABC News.
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23: Hi there, I'm Luann Fulmer. 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And Adam, so excited to be here with you today. And I gotta say, I'm a little sad. I wanted to congratulate you for running for Senate.
24: Yeah, my brain clicked in, you know, but I have to, I guess, address it because we missed last week. You have some stuff going on in your family, so we weren't able to record. But a couple weeks ago, I said if I get 500 phone calls on the radio, I'll throw my hat in the ring for this special Senate primary, because I was just so disappointed with the crop of candidates that we had at our disposal. One of them's too old. One of them's running purely because of like nepotism reasons. She's the sister of the guy who passed on.
23: Yeah.
24: You know, one of them's got two DUIs and a drug arrest. One of them bold-facedly lied to his wife, his kids, and his constituents. And literally, that's our top five candidates right now looking to represent us in the Senate. So naturally, if you look at the polling data, you'll see like certain people like, you know, have a larger percentage, but you want to know what candidate has the largest percentage right now.
23: Which one?
24: Luann?
23: Which one?
24: Undecided. And I would say undecided is not because like people are hemming and hawing about who's the best.
23: Yeah.
24: Undecided because they look at this crop of candidates and they're like, what a disappointment. And I know this is going to piss off a few of you that are like super hardline Ralph Norman guys, but you know, he's 73, going to be 79 by the time he leaves Washington. What is that? You know, I spend my entire waking existence helping people who are 72, 73 years old retire. Hopefully, if they did things right, they retired years, perhaps decades before that point in time. Check items off the bucket list, live abundantly, yell at kids when the ball falls in their front yard. But this guy wants to represent every South Carolinian in the halls of Senate. So, you know, I'm not going to go down the path of crapping on each one of these people because I'm just like, one, I've already done it. Two, it's just too easy. It's too easy. And then three, like, I still vote with my right hand. So if I start like poo-pooing these people too aggressively, you're going to start calling me a liberal or like I don't support our candidates. And I'm like, you know, I just don't think any of them are very qualified or believable or principled or I'm undecided.
23: You
24: and
23: are
24: not
23: too.
24: Because I'm like, oh my God. I've been undecided before where I'm like, you know, what do I get? Do I get like the chocolate swirl or do I get the, you know, the Jamocha almond fudge? I've been undecided there. Do I get the pasta or do I get the salad? What do I go with? No, this is like, what kind of crap sandwich do you feel like eating today? Excuse me for the, you know, they call radio theater of the mind.
23: Yes, I know.
24: Every now and I march a good one out like that. But anyways, I should probably get off this and just from the bottom of my heart, when I said I would run if I got 500 calls, I was being serious. Like I was like, if this is my time, like, so let it be. But also during the show, I said, Claire has already forbade me from running. And I was being serious about that too. And more serious about my wife and her desires than I was about the 500 radio callers that call in and tell me to run for Senate. So anyways, she and I actually, because the phones rang off the darn hook, Luann, bonkers, just absolute bonkers. And I tip my hat to all you lunatic retiree all radio listeners who actually thought I would be a viable candidate. And here's the thing. Usually when you're playing like Mr. Humble, humility guy, you're like, I can't believe you would even think I would be qualified to represent you. In this case, I'm like, humility has left the building. Thanks so much for thinking I could do better than these people and stating the obvious, but my family comes first.
23: Yes.
24: And here was the crazy thing. So Claire and I literally put the kids to bed. And we talked about it. And I said, honey, I think I could probably win this. And she goes, Adam, I've known you when your business was like me, you, and the dog.
23: Yeah.
24: And you've interviewed a bunch of politicians on your podcast. And I've literally listened to you yammer on for the last 10 years since we've been married during Pillow Talk about how you hate politicians, how you never want to be in the Northeast ever again, including Washington, D.C., and how you think you could have a bigger impact on humanity by like building a business that employs people, that pays good wages and benefits. And now you're telling me you want to go to Washington. This isn't aligned with what you've been telling me for the last 10 years in my wife's infinite measured wisdom.
23: Mm-hmm.
24: And then she goes, hey, also, Adam, like, here's her exact words. God, I love my wife. God, I love conservative women. She goes, Adam, liberals are nasty, quote, end quote. She said straight up, we're sitting there at the kitchen table talking about me possibly running for Senate. And she goes, Adam, liberals are nasty. Ain't that sad, though? Like, once again, stating the obvious, but isn't that sad? That is ultimately what will keep good people out of politics, which isn't to say I'm the, you know, choir boy of a good person. However, I don't have any DUIs, drug arrests. I haven't cheated on my wife. I have built a wonderful business. I'm not going to take money from Israel. I'm principled. You know, all those good things that you're looking for in a candidate.
23: Right.
24: But, I wouldn't run around calling myself, God's gift to morality. Isn't that part of being Christian, though, too? You know, like,
23: well, yeah, humble.
24: So anyways, she says liberals are nasty. And in saying that, basically that was Mama Bear saying, do you realize what these people would put our kids through? Do you realize what they'll put our kids through? Hey, Ben and Brooks, let me tell you why they're calling daddy a rapist.
23: Yeah. Yeah.
24: Hey, Ben and Brooks, let me tell you why the mean lady on TV is saying daddy is an alcoholic, rapist, awful words or something.
23: Yeah.
24: You know, like that'll be whatever. Because I, for the life of me, I don't know what they would march out there in their mudslinging campaign of me. Because I go to bed at 8 o'clock every single night and I'm up at 4 a.m. Like, I don't misbehave.
23: Right.
24: They would be able to splice a lot of little clips of me saying something like, you know, moderately racist. Although I'm on the record and I'll be on the record of again as saying, you know, I hate liberal white women more than any of the other races that exist. So, you know, they would probably take that clip and then march it out there. But the good news is I don't have to worry about that anymore. I can just continue to focus on running a world-class financial planning company and, you know, not be distracted by what do they call Washington, Hollywood for uglies?
23: Ooh.
24: But, yeah, but nonetheless, let me bookend this. Last time I'll talk about the Senate, okay? So my wife and I have this long talk, and it wasn't that long. It was like 10 minutes. I just said, hey, this is going to have a negative impact on the kids. And the kids come first. They're the most important. I ain't doing it. And, you know, with that, I had like an overarching takeaway, and that is if you are running for Congress and you have young kids in your house, now it's one thing if you're running for like city council or trash collector or, you know, dog warden or whatever. That's one thing. You want to throw your hat in the ring. You want to represent your local community a little bit better. There's not a lot of mud being slung at that level of politics. But when you start talking about running for federal offices, governor, where there's large budgets on TV campaigns to poo-poo the candidate you're running against, if you're willing to throw your hat in the ring on those platforms and you have young kids in your house, I would seriously question your judgment. Not seriously question it. I think you have bad judgment. If you're willing to put your own personal megalomaniacal pursuits above that of your children, you have bad judgment. Full stop. So unfortunately, I was just picking fun of Ralph Norman for being so old. At least he doesn't have kids under his roof anymore. So it's almost like you have to be an empty nester, in my opinion, if you really want to go out on your shield and represent your people well. Because you know darn well what the other side of the aisle is going to do. They're going to call you the worst words in the English language. They're going to call you a Nazi and a racist and a rapist and a xenophobe. And you know what? Let me just get something out there. I don't even really know what xenophobe means. I think it starts with an X. So it just doesn't hit me hard. Like, I've been called it before, and I'm like, I don't know what that means. So, you know, it's almost like, you know, there's benefits to having a very low IQ and small vocabulary. You call me a xenophobe, it bounces right off me because I don't know what xena means. And right now there's some English Latin professor like, oh, my God, what an unenlightened boob. I am unenlightened. That's what's enabled me to actually think I could put a dent in the universe and grow a big company that has a big impact for people. If I sat around in academic echo chambers, I'd probably be a Marxist for one. I know what that means. I'd be a socialist or a communist. If I spent too much time in academia instead of thinking I can actually benefit humanity. So there's that. But anyways, my wife and I had this long conversation. And, you know, it very quickly became apparent that this would have a negative impact on my kids. Literally, 5 minutes later, I go onto social media. And, of course, my phone was listening to me or something.
23: Oh.
24: So it, you know.
23: Yes.
24: How that works. You're talking about buying new sneakers, and then you go on Facebook, and there's 10 sneaker advertisements. Like, oh, cool.
23: Crazy.
24: Now our phones listen to us.
23: Crazy, crazy.
24: How neat. Zero privacy. Awesome. So I go on to social media. I get hit with an advertisement for Annie Andrews, the woman who's running for the Liberals.
23: Oh.
24: Her advertisement, Luann, talk about thinking you're the main character in the movie that's going on in your head.
23: Mm-hmm.
24: Her advertisement flew in the face of everything that my wife and I just discussed sensibly.
23: Crazy.
24: So my wife and I said, I wouldn't put our kids through this. Here's what her advertisement said. I'm doing this for my kids.
23: Yeah.
24: Her advertisement had a picture of her kids. I guess that's what being a liberal affords you. They know that conservatives aren't going to put their kids in a negative political campaign. Mm-hmm. They know that conservatives aren't going to give their kids bad grades in grade school. They know that they're not going to use their kids as political fodder. But I can't trust liberals to do the same with my kids. So her advertisement put her kids in front of her saying, I'm going to fight for my kids. And I'm going to fight for you in Washington. Whereas my wife and I just discussed for 10 minutes, I wouldn't dare run for political office because my kids would be harmed in the process of running. She has a very different perspective. I have a megalomaniacal political pursuit, and I'm willing to stomp on the back of my kids to get it. That's how I see it. I'm willing to use my children as a human shield in my pursuit for power and political office. And I hope she's listening to this right now. And if you think this is a bad take, guess what? Why'd you run for governor? Why'd you run for House? Now, or why are you running for Senate? Because you probably go into rooms and people go, Annie, you're the best. You're the best candidate. You just had a bad shake at that particular election. This is perfect for you. Senate's perfect for you now. You're a mom of, I don't know, 3-4 kids, I think. Don't you think your pursuit of being a mother is more important than your political career? Don't you think that that's a higher calling? Apparently not. Apparently not. And this ain't like all the feminists right now. How dare he say a woman can't be Senate? No, I can't be a senator as a man. Because my kids come first. They're more important. So as a mother, guess what, guys? There are things called traditional gender roles. And if you haven't been around a baby and some grown adults recently, guess what happens when you hand a man a baby? Like, I got good at it. I held 4 of them in 5 years. And even me, I was like, could someone take this baby? Like, I'll hold it. I'll get the picture. You know, something about when you turn into a granddad, you get a little bit better at it. I don't know what it is. Your testosterone drops or something. But give a woman a baby. Even women who are like, I don't want kids. They're just better at it. They hold them right. And they, like, they vie for holding them. They like, my mother didn't want to put my grandbabies down.
23: Yeah.
24: So now you're to say like, oh, yeah, I should be in Congress, not nurturing kids, not being a mother at the house. That's crazy. I told Claire, I was like, I don't think women who have young kids should be in Washington either. I think that's twisted. My base conservative wife was like, yeah, you're right. You don't hear that very often. Usually women are like, oh, that's offensive to women everywhere. It's like, you want to know what's offensive? When a woman isn't able to be a Spartan mother, when a woman's not able, when a woman puts her career ahead of being a mother to her children, That's offensive to me. All right. You got real quiet, Luann. You're like, Adam, you might have went too far there. I don't care.
23: I'm just listening.
24: I don't care. Anyways, y'all. So thank you for voting for mayor, for calling in. Go ahead, write my name on a write-in ballot. I don't care, you know? Not like I'm going to win.
23: Maybe the undecided will vote for you. Write you in. What would you do then?
24: Here's the funny thing. The idiots who, like, do polling and, like, they're, like, they're undecided because they just don't know who's the best. And it's like, no, we're undecided because you all stink. We're undecided because you literally are asking us to vote for geriatric people, alcoholics, and liars. Like, sometimes when you reference politicians in that, using those words, you could sometimes be like, oh, he's just like, talking in generalities. No, in this case, I'm talking about realities. Alcoholics, liars, geriatric people, and I don't even know what to call Lindsey Graham's sister. Like, oh, she's a sister, now he runs. Like, oh, we want to make sure Lindsey's staff is in good order. Like, no, I don't care about Lindsey's staff. I care about being represented well. Ugh. Anyways, I wrote these books. I got a text message from the first hire I've ever had. Ooh. Taking a trip to Charleston. Very cool. That's so cool. So 15 years later, I hired him, and he moved back up to be near his family, and he just texted me.
23: Cool.
24: Love seeing a text like that.
23: Yeah,
24: you know?
23: He wants to see you.
24: All right, shout out Tim Brown. Some of my OG clients will remember that name. Aww. That was back in the day where it was like, you didn't know what your job was going to be that day. You just came in and like flew a desk, and you'd go from cleaning toilets to making trades to scrubbing paperwork to greeting clients to sending out emails and prospecting. It was like, let's go, ready, fire, aim. But anyways, that little American dream turned into the 10,000-pound gorilla in the room as it pertains to retirement planning and the coast of South Carolina, and in Georgia and North Carolina for that matter. So our company does it all, y'all. We got an office in Myrtle Beach. We have our main office here in Daniel Island. We got an office up in Somerville, and then we got an office down in Bluffton. And when individuals work with us, we do it all, y'all. We've got a tax preparation team. We, of course, can help you with your investments. We have an estate planner on staff. We have individuals who can help you with your health care, all under one roof. We are the retirement easy button. So I wrote these books and we give them away for free. One of the books is called Retire, Y'all, Your Guide to Retiring in the State of South Carolina. We give the thing away for free. It's the first and only book ever penned about retiring in the great state of South Carolina. And then my latest, greatest, newest book is called Spend Your Money, Y'all. I believe the biggest problem that many retirees face today is not that they are going to have to welcome people to Walmart. It's not that they're going to have to eat cat food. It's that they're pecking at their money like chickens, and they're cruising to be the wealthiest person in the cemetery. So how do you fix that? You design systems. You look at your money under a different light. You use a living, breathing, written retirement plan that gives you permission to spend your money. So this book, Spend Your Money, Y'all, talks about those systems. It's got little nuggets in there that you might read and go, isn't it amazing? A lot of people say scripture does this. Isn't it amazing? Sometimes you'll read a quote, and it might be one sentence, two sentences, and it has you reflecting on your relationship with your spouse or your children, or in this case, hopefully your money. Mm-hmm. And what I believe the most impactful, powerful thing about reading books, I'm always drilling into our young employees here, read books, read books. Funny thing is, I don't think I read my first book till I was like 25 years old. Like, my God, these kids with access to AI now, is anyone going to read a book anymore? So it took me a long time to smarten up and actually begin reading books. I remember my parents would pay me $1 for reading a comic book. Like, come on. Talk about setting the bar low. Yeah, but my parents were like, this kid's got to learn how to read.
23: Just read. Yeah.
24: Math was easy for me, but reading was difficult. But so I drill into the young guys around here. I go, read books, read books, read books. And not because when you read a book, are you going to take every bit of knowledge, every lesson, every factoid out of that book and implement it? What I've come to see, you know, I got my CFP, and the amount of reading you need to do in order to get your CFP, it's just tremendous. I have a picture online of me holding all of the crap that you need to read in order to become a CFP. It literally stacked up to the ceiling.
23: What? Oh, wow.
24: And what I said was, I would, and this is when I had two kids, like three and under. So I'd wake up at 4 a.m, I'd read for an hour and a half. My kids would always wake up at 5:30, and then, you know, I was daddy time.
23: Yes.
24: So at 4 a.m, when you're reading, you're not exactly retaining everything that you're reading. Like, you're kind of like waking up. But something about the act of reading, there's like a meditative experience that's occurring. You ever read a book, Luann, and you turn a couple pages, and then you like self-reflect, and you're like, did I just read any of that, or was I just having this whole little yes. narrative in my head?
23: Oh,
24: right?
23: Yeah. Yes, definitely.
24: So here's what I believe happens when you read our books. Because our books are about money, because our books are about retirement, living abundantly, even if you don't read the words I painstakingly wrote, I'm trying to guilt you a little bit here. Even if you don't actually read the words, you will meditate over your money. You will meditate over your retirement. This is why people say prayer works. Now, this might be heresy or sacrilege to say this, but I think sometimes praying, if you're, you know, a secular person and you don't believe in God, like, one, like, listen harder. But two, because you're kind of allowing those thoughts to dance in your mind's eye and in your brain. And I think the same exact thing happens when you read our books. So pick up the phone, call our office up, get these books in the mail for free. Retire, y'all. 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On the other side of this break, we've got some really good stuff, Luann, don't we?
23: Yes, we do.
24: We got some really good stuff. You're going to want to stay with us. We'll be back in a minute.
23: All right. This is Retire Y'all Radio. Do not go away. We'll be right back with Adam.
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3: Proverbs 13:22 reads, "A good man leaves an inheritance for their children's children." This is something that I think about often in terms of my own planning with individual families, because I look back on my relationship with my grandfather, whom I was his child's child. And I think about the impact that he had on my life. And it's a challenge to me for families in front of me to say, hey, what is it that you want to instill? Not all of us have grandchildren, but what is it that you want to instill in the circle around you? I can quote John Maxwell with this, where he says, "Do your giving while you're living so you're knowing where it's going." Now, that may mean, I mean, in his mind, that was some charitable giving of finances, which it could be that. It could be giving of our finances. But in my opinion, it's also a giving of time, because my grandfather, Buddy, he left me with such an imprint of these philosophies that stay with me today that I think are being lost in today's culture, where he taught me the value of working hard and having a budget and you know, loving the country. Some of these things are being lost in today's world. So my challenge to you is to think about that. If we're going to talk about leaving an inheritance to our children's children, what is it that we want to instill in these next generations? More is caught than taught. We can talk about it all we want about, hey, these children, these younger generations are entitled and this, that, and the other, but how do we demonstrate with our actions to these younger people that are around us, whether it's our own children, or those around us in our community? So think about, what does that actually mean for you? Thank you.
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23: Hey there, I'm Lou Ann Fulmer here with Adam Curran. So happy to have you along with us today. Boy, we have some more good stuff coming your way. Adam, tell us about it.
24: Well, we had a client event the other day, and one of my clients like pulled me aside, and she kind of had a mean mug on her, and I was like, oh no, what is she going to say? Because sometimes I do these client events, I feel like a politician, I'm shaking hands and kissing babies, but then someone will pull me aside and be like, hey, that dividend check didn't hit my bank account. And I'm like, hey, I've got 300 people here and two kids on each leg. I'll get to it tomorrow.
23: Yeah, can we talk about this later?
24: Not the right time or place. So I thought I was going to get one of those. And she goes, Adam, you need to change your darn hold music.
23: Oh,
24: I've been listening to the same hold music. And I said, wait a second here. How long are you sitting on hold? Because that's maybe a bigger problem. Oh. We don't let people sit on hold at our office. We get them to a human being quick. She goes, well, I hardly ever sit on hold. But when I do get put on hold to get transferred, I'm tired of hearing the same radio bit, because we use a radio bit as our hold music. So I told Julie, I was like, I'm going to record new hold music today. So what you're listening to is hold music, y'all. Let me talk about the book, okay?
23: Yeah.
24: So we were talking in the last segment about how I wrote this new book, Spend Your Money, Y'all. And what I believe, that is the biggest problem retirees that we get to help are faced with these days. It's not that they're going to run out of money and be destitute and be a burden to their kids. Now, does that happen? Of course it happens. But people who are conscious of the markets and working with financial advice givers, and the mere fact that you walked into a financial advisor's office to do planning, although the word financial advisor, I think, gets thrown around a little too loosely. There's lots of guys just hawking products. There's lots of, you know, people telling pretty little lies so they can make a commission. But if you walk into a competent, capable, respected financial advisor's office, the mere fact that you walked in there tells me that you're probably going to not outlive your money, because you have what I call a healthy level of paranoia, which will lend itself all too often to you actually not spending your money as abundantly as you should. So you begin pecking at your money because you're worried about inflation or the Strait of Hormuz or, you know, interest rates going up or going down, the stock market crashing. What about AI stocks? Like, insert financial fear here. You ingest it from our wonderful news media, men wearing makeup on TV scaring you. And then that causes you to have a relationship with your money where it becomes the fine china. We talked about this on previous radio shows. I said, Luann, do you have fine china? And you said, yes, I do. It sits in the cabinet.
23: Yes.
24: Do you ever break it out? No, we look at it, but we're not allowed to touch it. Maybe every, you know, Thanksgiving you might take it out. That's what retirees are doing with their money. It becomes the fine china that they're not allowed to touch. So this book I wrote, Spend Your Money, Y'all, there's concepts in it that I hope, after people read them, they change their worldview as to what they should be doing with their IRAs and their 401ks and their non-qualified brokerage accounts. And there's philosophies within it, and there's actually tactical X's and O's. Hey, structure your dividends to be paid out on a month-by-month basis to your bank account. Hey, that RMD, required minimum distribution that you need to take each and every year. How about, but instead of taking it every year in November or December, you systematically take it on a monthly basis? Let's talk about Roth conversions. Why are so many financial advisors telling you to do them? What if I told you that in many cases, most cases, heavy-handed large Roth conversions are not in your best interest. What about health care? So the premise of the book, the chapters of the book, because I actually did like a little speaking engagement recently, and I go, hey, guys, I wrote this new book. It's called Spend Your Money, Y'all. And some smart aleck in the back of the room was like, yeah, Adam, I already know I'm supposed to spend my money. I was like, but do you? I that was a cute comment, class clown in the back. I was once you. Speaking of superlatives, I actually literally won class clown in every yearbook. What's up with kids now?
23: What?
24: Kids have yearbooks? Like, my kid's like, do you want to buy the third grade yearbook? No, I'll get one when they're a senior in high school.
23: Right, yes.
24: Is this, am I the only one, like, bothered by this? Like, they're trying to sell me a yearbook every single year? Big yearbook is trying to, you know, take money from me.
23: Yeah.
24: But I was the class clown, so anytime some smart aleck decides to, like, hoot and holler something from the back of the room, it's like, I'm your Huckleberry. I'll sit here and go toe-to-toe with you. You want to know what my mother used to tell me when I'd get in trouble in school?
23: What?
24: She'd say, if you're going to be a clown, get paid for it.
23: Because she was.
24: And let me tell you something. Sometimes she would say that to me after being a paid professional clown all day long, and she still had her makeup on. She would come home, take her wig off, still in clown makeup. I'll never forget it. I'll never forget it. Me and my sister sitting in the living room, and my mom comes home. And my mom is not a drinker. She doesn't drink. But she took her clown wig off, and she had her clown makeup on, and she opened a beer because she had like four parties or something.
23: Oh, no.
24: And she's sitting in there in the living room. She's like drinking, swilling on a beer. And I look at my sister, and I go, oh, no, Amanda, like, this is our normal. We're freaking doomed. Like, what do we do? How many people have this happening in their living room right now? Like,
23: oh, no.
24: So anyways, I'd get in trouble in school because I was bored, quite frankly.
23: Yes.
24: And my mother would say, if you're going to be a clown, get paid for it. So there you go. That's how I was raised.
23: Yeah. Oh, my gosh.
24: But the book. So people, like, intuitively know, I have money, I spend money. I already know that, Adam. I already know I'm supposed to spend my money. Oh, yeah? Then why are so many people dying with millions of dollars? Why are so many people delaying instant gratification for future reward only to be greeted by a diagnosis and not be able to reap future reward? Why are so many people arguing with their spouse about, like, renovating the kitchen or the backyard? Or why are people driving an extra 2 miles to save 3 cents on gas? Why is that happening all over the place? Oh, because we already know. We know to spend our money. Well, why aren't you spending it then? Why are you dying rich? Why are you the wealthiest person in the cemetery? I'll tell you why. Because insert financial fear here. So some of the chapters that we talk about in the book, what about taxes? Right? Because the moment I go, hey, y'all, why don't you start taking some money out of your IRA? What do people say? Well, don't I have to pay tax when I take money out of my IRA? Yeah, you sure do. Guess who else is going to pay tax on your IRA when you take money out of it? Your kids when you die. Your wife when she's a widow. Excuse me, maybe a little too far. Someone's going to pay tax when you take money out of that IRA. So you can either take a little bit out in a measured fashion, in a tax-efficient fashion, and utilize it to live an abundant life, check items off the bucket list, buy plastic crap, be more generous to children, churches, and charities. Or you could sit around going, I don't want to take money out of my IRA because I'll have to pay taxes. So there's a chapter on taxes. What about this one? What about my children, Adam? If I go about spending all my money, I'll be a burden to my children, or I won't leave a lot of money to my children. Some of you are like, I ain't leaving crap to my children. That's your prerogative. Then do it. Do it. I'd love nothing more than to show you how to leave a smaller inheritance to your kids. Because I hear people say that all the time. They'll go, I don't want to leave nothing. Came into this world naked, screaming, and broke, leaving the same way. My mama and daddy didn't leave me nothing. I ain't leaving them nothing. They could have the house. I put them through college, right? You hear that all the time. Then when we actually look at their financial plan, it's like, okay, you know, you talk a big game, but it looks like you're about to die with $1 million for those spoiled, rotten nepotism babies. With all due respect, I'm probably going to be a nepotism baby too. My parents are going to probably leave me a bunch of money because they are frugal, right? They have the blessing and curse of frugality. More of a blessing than a curse, mind you, but it is a curse sometimes when you get into your late 70s and 80s and you can't spend it even if you

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1: 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Let me tell you what this all looks like, because I'm not the type of guy who would call into a radio show. I say this all the time. I'm a talk radio junkie, but I've never called into a radio show to be on the air or get a free offer, right? Because it's like, oh no, I know, you know, free advice is the most expensive advice I ever got. Free stuff, you're going to take my name and number and sell it to the highest bidder. Oddly enough, every other vendor you work with, every charity you give to, is taking your name and number and selling it to the highest bidder. We will not. You give us your name and number, we're going to send you a free book. And if you go, all I want is the book, don't bother me, I hate you guys, we just won't call you and we'll delete your name from our system. But here's what I'm of the thought, because I am a capitalist pig and I want to continue to think and grow rich and improve my company so our clients get the benefit, so our employees can also reach their full potential and also get rich, and we can have a profoundly positive impact on the community that we serve. So here's what I'm of the thought. Some of you are going to read the book, and a couple little nuggets of wisdom within it are going to cause a light bulb to go off in your head. And you're going to go, man, I never thought about it that way. Or you're going to look at your own financial plan or lack thereof and go, he's right. This guy is describing me right now. I'm a avatar of this person he's talking about in the book. And some of you are going to go, all right, let's kick this dude's tires. Let's see if what they're doing is better than what I'm currently doing. So the way you begin our planning process, we're not going to make you cross bridges. We're not going to make you fight traffic. You do it from the comfort of your home. And you do it by way of a 15-minute phone call. 15 minutes out of your very, very busy existence. We will not waste your time. We're not going to get you on the phone and go, oh, this weather, huh? Mosquitoes. God, I'm getting eaten alive. It should be the state bird. You know, like, no. Let's get to it. Thank you for calling. Did you get the book? Anything Adam talk about on the radio pique your interest? Anything in the book pique your interest? Here's how our planning process works. Our goal is to design a living, breathing, written retirement plan that you can use as a measuring stick for the rest of your life. So if it's okay with you, could I go through a hit list of questions to get a slightly better understanding of where you're at? Go right ahead. Then we go through our fact finding. We start gathering the peripheral information that we need to piece together your beginning blueprint, right? When you're looking at buying a house, you got to know the budget. You got to know where that person wants to live. You got to know how big the family is. You got to know this stuff. So then a home builder can go, okay, you got four kids. You need this many bedrooms. Okay, you got a $500,000. This is how much house you can afford. This is where you ought to be looking to live. Oh, you're an empty nester. School systems aren't important to you. This is where you should live. Oh, you're a golfer. Let's put you in this part of town. Same thing for us when we're designing a retirement plan. We need the peripheral information to start piecing your plan together.

0: then it's taking you 40 years to build up your net worth. We're not going to give you advice after a 15-minute phone call. So after that 15-minute phone call, we'll have you by one of our offices. Again, we got four offices, Myrtle Beach, Bluffton, Daniel Island, and Somerville. We'll have you by one of the offices where we can start sculpting and molding that plan so it fits exactly what you're trying to accomplish. How much does that cost? Nothing. This is our way of allowing you to test drive our company. 15-minute phone call, free, comfort of your own home. 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Even if you don't work with us, you're going to walk away with a retirement plan. You can implement it on your own. I know darn well many of you are going to go through those steps and go, yeah, these guys got their act together. Even the way I was greeted in the lobby, even the way my appointment was confirmed, the way the advisor showed up prepared and ready, well-dressed, well-spoken. You know, as a leader of young men and women now, that's what I drill into our people. Remember the good old days, Luann, when people cared about their appearance?
1: Yes, yes.
0: When people handed you a piece of paper and it didn't have a dog ear on it?
1: Mm-hmm.
0: When people didn't walk around with, you know, sauce stains on their shirt? Like, that's the type of operation I'm looking to run. The good old days. Anyways, I had this whole bit about how I think it's weird how men keep diaries, but I don't know if I'll get to it. Pick up the phone, call our office, kick our tires, go through our planning process. I like to make jokes. I think part of that is being the son of a clown. But man, am I serious about this business. And man, am I serious about running a world-class operation, pouring into our young team, making them excellent at what they do so they can change their family tree. And then we can change your family tree. We could play a small part in helping you change your family tree. The work we get to do is pretty freaking cool. 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
2: Hey there, Luann Fulmer here with Adam Curran. We're going to wrap up our show. Final thoughts, Adam?
0: Yeah, we spent a lot of time talking about the new book. Pick it up. Read it. I don't even care if you work with me, y'all. Like, keep working with your guy. Keep doing it on your own. My hope is people are going to read it. And even if you're like me, while you read, you just daydream about any and everything that's not in the book. Like, I'll be reading a book about World War II, and I'm just thinking about, like, oh, that would be a really great event that we could take our clients to. Or that would be a fun thing to do with our kids. You know, that's just kind of how reading works sometimes. Maybe that's not how reading works for the lion's share of humanity, but it certainly does for me. So if you pick up this book, you have a higher probability about thinking and being intentional surrounding your money, your life savings, your retirement. And my hope is, whether you work with us or not, you read the book, you walk away with a couple little nuggets of wisdom that give you a little bit more confidence or change your systems that you have in place with your money to generate a little extra money, surplus income. Retirement is surplus income. Financial peace is surplus income. I think sometimes we get the equation mixed up. We start thinking about retirement is the stock market. Retirement is being mindful of the yield curve, or retirement is inflation, or, you know, we start thinking about product. We start thinking about the capital markets. We certainly think about fear, uncertainty, and doubt. But the key to life, I always say the key to life is like getting into heaven, procreating, being a good father, being a good mother, you know. But behind all of those really important things, the key to financial life is abundance, surplus income. So this whole book, Spend Your Money, Y'all, talks about, hey, I get it. You could make it work off of $6,000 a month. I get it. You drive cars till the wheels fall off. You don't have a mortgage. You haven't bought a new set of golf clubs in 15 years. You have ties that are older than me. That used to be the greatest flex my clients would lay on me like 20 years ago. I've got ties that are older than you.
2: Yeah.
0: Every now and again, some old crusty guy will say that. I'm like, I'm 43. Get a new tie. That's not, but even though I have ties that are older than some of our employees now, so that's a little weird.
2: There you go.
0: But I wouldn't dare march it out. You know, no one even wears neckties anymore either. So anyways, I forget what I was talking about. Doesn't take me much to get knocked off track.
2: We're talking about the book.
0: The book. So we want to see people generate dependable, spendable, surplus income. You could make it work off $6,000, but what if we generate $8,000? 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And that, my friends, is what we want to see people do. We want to see people spend their money. 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You could get a complimentary book right there on our website. Thanks so much for listening to the show. God bless America. God bless America. Also, God bless South Carolina. I appreciate you being out there.
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8: From ABC News. I'm Sherry Preston. They did it in the wee hours of the morning.
9: On this vote, the yeas are 50, the nays are 49. The nomination is confirmed.
8: The Senate confirming Todd Blanche as the next attorney general after one last GOP holdout, Senator Bill Cassidy, who President Trump primaried out of a job, said he would vote in favor of the nomination. A teenager killing his grandparents, then half a dozen classmates and more at a staff at his school in Thailand before taking his own life.
10: In the terrifying video posted to social media, you see the suspect walking down the hallway and firing shots. Also, people running for safety. The gunman appears to let some students pass before opening fire again.
8: ABC's Marcus Moore at the foreign desk. The country's prime minister says even with 8 killed, it could have been much worse, as the gunman had 30 more bullets on him. Social media giant Meta ordered to change the way young people use its platforms.
11: The judge ruling for users under age 18, Meta must eliminate push notifications at night and during school hours, hide like counts, add safeguards for AI chatbots, and put new time limits on the apps. No more than 90 minutes per month.
8: ABC's Andrew Dimbert, the New Mexico judge, finding Facebook and Instagram helped fuel the state's mental health crisis among young people and imposing a $567 million fund for treatment programs. Meta says it will appeal the ruling. An appeals court ruling that the Trump administration must halt construction of the $400 million White House ballroom until Congress gives its okay. Reaction from ABC's Stephen Portnoy.
12: Pushing back against the ruling, Trump arguing his ballroom will serve as a desperately needed military center. In court papers, the administration says at 90,000 square feet, nearly twice the size of the existing mansion, the ballroom would serve as a physical barrier, protecting the rest of the White House complex and housing a drone port on its roof.
8: No U.S.-Iran peace deal, but both sides say they're on the verge of reopening the strait. 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
8: There's a red flag fire warning up throughout much of Washington state as communities take aggressive action trying to prevent more blazes like the one that burned through Spokane. California Interagency Incident Manager Daniel Ramey.
15: These trees are not completely consumed. They could re-burn. So let's say you get a re-spark, you have a lot of wind like we saw on that first day, and it rekindles and makes a jump. We're going to have crews patrolling every single area of this fire, watching for rekindles, watching for a flare-up.
8: Newly released surveillance video shows the moments the gunman opened fire at an Idaho In-N-Out burger last week. ABC's Michelle Franzen has more on the Good Samaritans who were involved.
16: Former Twin Falls police officer Austin James ran toward the gunfire and drew his own weapon, getting shot by the suspect. Inside the restaurant, an off-duty state trooper engaging the suspect and eventually leading employees to safety. Armed civilian Jordan Salinas also firing shots at the gunman.
17: And as soon as some rounds started coming at him, everything changed. Immediately, all that bravado he had immediately crumbled.
16: Investigators are still trying to determine a motive, but say they believe he acted alone.
8: Spider-Man Brand New Day remains number one at the domestic box office over the weekend. Its domestic haul so far, $653 million, the highest 10-day domestic gross in box office history. Sherry Preston.
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20: 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I guess what we're working toward now, you guys, is Medicare enrollment, even though, you know, health insurance concerns every day, you know, you deal with that, but you're coming up on a big time this fall. And like I say, in, you know, 2 or 3 weeks, school is starting, we'll be into August, and the time is going to roll along. If people want to talk to either one of you about their health insurance needs, now's the time to get on your calendar, right?
21: Yeah. So, hello, Charleston. I want to first start off and explain who I am. My name is Dina Schmidt, and I'm the owner of One Health Benefits. And my partner here, Michael Coleman, is my right-hand man who works along with me. Together, we have over 60 years. I have about 30. He has about 25 years in the health insurance realm. So what we do is we help people at no cost at all to you. The rates are determined by the Department of Insurance. They are what they are. No one can change the rate. No one can give you a better deal. They are what they are. What we do is we can creatively find something to meet your budget and your needs. And there's not a store you can walk in and say, hey, you know, can you help me with this? This is what we do. This is at no cost to you. Is if you're losing your job and you've been on employer insurance all this time, where do you go? Or say you're just turned 26 and all of a sudden you're uninsured because you no longer can stay on your parents' plan. Say you're self-employed, you've been working with a company and you decide to go out on your own, getting ready for Medicare. Not only that, we do life insurance, we do ancillary benefits, accident, cancer plans, things that you really need to consult with someone to see when something happens. Are you prepared? Because that is devastating. You never know when something can happen. are you prepared to take care of it? Or are you not going to have the money? And the number one reason that there's bankruptcy in this country is medical expenses. So that's what I started about 30 years ago as a company called One Health Benefits. The thing about us, Michael and I, is we represent all the carriers. So when you call us, we're not tied to one carrier where we can only give options for one carrier. We have all the options, and that's important to me because I don't ever want to only be able to tell you what's the best based on what I offer. I can tell you what's the best based on what's best for you because we have all the options, and that's super important. So to answer your question, Sherry, so it is a busy time as we are getting prepared for the biggest time, the biggest, busiest time of the season. And that is when everyone gets to look at their plan again. No, it's probably not fun for you. I get it. But it's time to have that opportunity. If the plan didn't work for you, I do know there's a carrier here in Charleston on Medicare that MUSC no longer accepts. So we already called all our clients that were on that plan to make sure that they understand that we're going to find them an option and be able to get them something. So we're doing our job. I just want to make sure you know who we are and what we do.
20: You know, what I think is interesting is, you know, it's not enough to have the red, white, and blue card. You have to have other coverage. But some people may not realize there are all these add-ons, you know?
21: No, you don't. Unless you do this for a living, I don't know how you would. And it's something that's very, you don't want to think about it. I do this for a living and, I saw it. And what I ask is Michael had a brother who got cancer. I had a dad who was misdiagnosed. Ended up having Parkinson's.
20: Yeah.
21: But he was misdiagnosed for 3 years. During that time, he couldn't get out of bed. He couldn't lift his arms, his legs. And it took everything out of my mom to take care of him. And it literally took 10 years off her life. And I don't want that to happen to anybody. Do you have a plan? They did not, right? They were too old by the time I started doing what I was doing to have some kind of a long-term care plan. But they didn't have long-term care insurance. They didn't have anybody who could come into the home and help. And it took everything out of my mom to be able to take care of him.
20: Yeah.
21: So it's just that important that these are the times when we're healthy, we need to think about, you know, your health insurance card, you can't give for someone to come clean your house. Well, what if you live by yourself? How many people do you know live by themselves? And if they have a devastating disease, say they get MS. I mean, you end up being put in a wheelchair. How are you going to, you need help.
20: Yeah.
21: Do you have the money to get help?
20: Yeah, I think that that to me was a real revelation in talking to you for these couple of years that we've been doing this, all the add-ons that you might think, well, I have health insurance. Well, that just takes care of everything, doesn't it? I just have to call them up and say, hey, I need this. And it doesn't
21: That's
20: work
21: exactly
20: that way.
21: Exactly right.
20: You have to
21: exactly right
20: be on the books.
1: And
20: as
1: listen, I literally just spoke to somebody yesterday who just has A and B and has been very, very healthy all these years. She's in her early 70s and she's never had anything other than A and B because she just didn't think that she needed it. And now she's calling us and, you know, wondering why she's paying so much for a doctor's visit or so much for a scan or something like that. Now that she's needing that coverage, you know, she never looked into anything other than just A and B. It's not as simple as people think. You know, if you don't look into it, it can be devastating down the road. And so, you know, we're trying to help her get something in place because her health is deteriorating and she's literally paying 20% for all her services because she never bothered to get anything other than just her Medicare. And, you know, it's just simple stuff like that, that we help people understand. You know, when you're getting ready to age into Medicare, we give you all of the ins, the outs, what you should do, what you can't do. You know, that's what we're here for. And we really do look after all of our clients.
20: Yeah, we go through so many years where we do kind of feel bulletproof. We do kind of feel, well, you know, I get a cold every, I got the flu 5 years ago. Well, the law of averages is you reach a certain point and anything that can go wrong can go wrong. And you do have to be covered for that because it can be a real surprise if a doctor says, oh, well, here's what you got. And you're like, what? Wait a minute. I haven't been quote unquote sick, you know, my entire life, day in my life, outside of the usual stuff that goes around. And especially when you get older, I know that, you know, senior centers probably, you know, if let's say you have a parent that you bring to a senior center, you know, during the day or whatever, I know that they have little seminars where they try to educate you on what might be coming up and what you need to think about. And when you're aging into Medicare, that's one of those seminars you might think of attending and then give Dina and Michael a call and say, okay, what's coming up? What do I need to know? What do I need to have?
21: I agree that those seminars are excellent, but the difference between, I love when people go to them because then they already understand the terminology. Mm-hmm. But here's the difference. When you go to the seminar, it is not concierge like having us. We're like your custom right. concierge. And that's the difference. You know, I have people emailing me constantly. I just was away for 3 days. I was in Charlotte. And, you know, things come up because of how we run our business. You know, one's in the middle of a dentist appointment and can't find her dental card. Who can text somebody and get the dental card within 10 minutes, yeah. right? Yeah. Those are things that mean a lot that, you know, I, for example, it's so frustrating. I don't know. It just, no one can find good help. I called in my prescriptions on Monday to my doctor. I could tell nothing was going to happen because she didn't even know, ask me the dose. I'm like, don't you need to know the dose? And she, oh, yeah, okay. She goes, please hold. Never came back on the phone. So I call back. I'm like, yeah, you never came back. I said, I was giving you my prescription. She goes, okay, yeah, I got it. We'll call him in. I knew, you know, here it is Thursday. I knew. I kept looking every day, nothing. So I call again. She's like, yeah, and that person never did anything with it. It doesn't show you even called. I'm like, oh, my gosh. I mean, to have, that's not who Michael and I are. I mean, I can tell you, we work nights, weekends. We're always there for our family. Our clients are our family.
20: You know, it's really disheartening to hear the people that you, you know, call in a prescription to or have anything to do with your health, just kind of walk away from the phone like la-di-da. It's very disheartening.
21: Isn't it? I just don't, really like I is. Said, I don't understand it. I really don't understand. Like she had to know she wasn't, she didn't even ask me for the dose. She's not going to call that in.
20: we have to take a break. 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
20: 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There's a little box right in the middle of the screen says request a consultation. Click it and do so. Their phone number 843-779-8243. 843-779-8243. Are most of the people that are you already getting calls about the enrollment this fall? Are you already getting people asking questions? And
1: people are definitely listening. They're calling in. They're getting on the schedule because we do fill up fast, and we encourage that this time of year for sure.
21: Oh, yeah. So we say that all the time. The thing is now what I ask is if now we need to get you on the calendar because we want to make sure that we're able to fit you in and you don't want to rush through anything. It's that important. But I really would like, like I said, we want to talk about all the things that can impact you in the healthcare space. We know this. We see it. We do it every single day. We know when we get that phone call. I'm dealing with a couple. They're both in Medicare. And one was disabled, and the other one, I can't remember what happened, but disabled. And here they are, two. They're married. They're both disabled now. And she's like, you have to have something to get us home health care. I said, no, I don't now. You had to get it before you needed it. Mm-hmm. But I don't know what they're going to do. I mean, because both of them need it. So it's not even if they can say, they're just going to have to use every penny they have.
20: Yeah,
21: to pay for it. Yeah, so this is a time definitely to start to think about this because I think the days started getting shorter, 2 weeks ago?
20: Yeah.
21: So it's before you know it, it's going to be fall. So call to get on the calendar. I don't know what this year is going to bring. Michael and I say all the time, our toughest year happened to be last year. There were so many changes. Mm-hmm. I don't know what to expect. What do you think, Michael? I think it's going to be a good year because I have not heard the things that we heard some of the rules have changed for one, but I haven't heard, you remember, like, it was just so much noise. It was so much noise. I think it's going to be status quo. I think we're going to have a good year this year. Last year, the extension for subsidies were taken away, and that impacted, I forget the amount of million people that just simply dropped their insurance. I don't advise that whatsoever, but many people just, I get it. They don't have $1,000 a month to pay for insurance. So a lot of people just dropped having it. So if that was you, get on our calendar, because, you know, there are, throughout this year, what they did do is, I'm pretty sure last year wasn't the case, but they did extend short-term plans so that you can have them for 12 months in South Carolina. It is 12 months, isn't it, Michael, in South Carolina?
1: Yes.
21: Yeah. So there are, if you stopped your insurance because it just wasn't in your budget, you can give us a call and we can see if we can, if you meet the qualifications, because there's some different things. The reason plans are so expensive is they're guaranteed issue, meaning you don't have to say if you have any kind of, no matter what condition your health is in, you get accepted. But the short-term plans cost around half the price because they get to pick who they want. Mm. Those are medically underwritten and those are available any time of year. They do have some pre-existing conditions, which the ACA plans do not, and they don't cover the 10 essential benefits that the ACA does. Doesn't cover maternity. So those are good fits for some people. And now in Charleston, we can write that for a year. What? So it might be something you would be interested in. And if you canceled your insurance, you know, get back on our list here and we can see if that works for you.
20: What does it cost to have a baby these days?
21: I think it's about $14,000 without complications.
20: Gee. Oh my gosh. The blessed event turns into just a heavy lift for sure. Oh my God. Well, you know, and that's just kind of a regular thing. That's not like a disease or anything. If you just find out, oh, guess what? Oh, how are we going to pay for this? You know?
21: Yeah. Definitely got to be prepared if that's your situation, for that.
1: And honestly, you know, I think you're a little low on that number. I think that number is closer to $20,000.
20: Oh,
1: that
20: gosh.
1: Covers like things like prenatal care, delivery, postpartum services. When you add all that together, it's closer to 20.
20: I remember that now. Yeah, all the visits, all the little tests you take in the visit, during the visit, the routine stuff. Yeah, let alone if there might be a complication or extra visits to the doctor. Yeah, you really can't go for long. I mean, you can feel you have good luck for a while, but chickens come home to roost eventually, and you're going to want it or I don't know what people do. They start selling everything they own. I don't know. Or declare bankruptcy or something, which nobody wants to be in that situation. Do you talk to a lot of people who are aging out? I mean, you know, I'm 26. I have to get off my parents' coverage.
21: Well, it's kind of funny, and I get this because I have a kid, especially if it's a boy. I don't think boys have that executive functioning skill until much later than 26, unfortunately. I really don't. Some kids are different, but I mean, when it happened to mine, I did it for a living, and I still had to do it for him. Like, it's just not something, I don't know, the executive functioning skill is just not there for boys, but most of the times it is the parent that is calling us and saying, can you help? Almost all the time it is the parents, but that does happen. And, you know, they may qualify for a subsidy. Hopefully they have a job that offers insurance, but if not, you know, we can help, you know, educate the kid and, you know, start and get a good fresh start on what you're supposed to do.
20: Yeah. I know a lot of time has gone by since, you know, when I left my parents' home and started working, and, you know, but I couldn't wait to get, you know, out from under them, if you know what I mean. And insurance, you know, car stuff. I wanted to take it all on because I figure I have worked my entire 22 years for this, and I want to be out on my own. And I just think it's just kind of interesting that, you know, and it's just the sign of the times where, you know, your kid could be on your insurance through age 26. You know, usually we all got jobs. It's a different time though, Sherry.
21: I don't think it's like that anymore. It's definitely a different time. Yeah. I don't think I was the same way. I couldn't wait to
20: get out on your own and start, as they say now, and I hate this term, adulting. I'm adulting now. Oh, adulting is hard. It's like, shut up. What are you talking about? I think the kids today are kind of babied, but that's just me. Okay.
21: I would agree with that, though.
20: You know, we were a lot, weren't we? We were a lot tougher when we were younger. But just taking care of business and getting out in the world and being our own person.
21: I also don't think mothers were Karens back in the day.
20: Yeah, you know, no, you know, you're right. Everybody was different then. We ought to do a show on that. Anyway, we've got to take another break. 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
8: ABC News, I'm Sherry Preston. Iran issued dramatic new demands for the Strait of Hormuz to reopen as the United Arab Emirates said one of its ships was targeted by an Iranian missile there. Another attorney general is now in charge of the Department of Justice. ABC's Olivia Rubin with more on the latest confirmation.
11: A major win for Todd Blanche, who overcame opposition from within his own party to narrowly secure the votes he needed here. The deciding vote coming from Senator Bill Cassidy, who announced he would support Blanche, even though he said he's not perfect. Cassidy framing it as a choice between Blanche and someone potentially worse.
8: ABC's Olivia Rubin. The Senate has approved a funding bill to avoid a government shutdown before the midterms. Senators, however, left town without securing the voting bill President Trump wants them to pass. Another 20,000 people ordered to leave their homes in Western Canada as a fast-moving wildfire grew rapidly and raced toward towns along British Columbia's Okanagan Lake. This is ABC News.
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20: 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You can also give them a call and they can set aside some time to talk to you. 843-779-8243. 843-779-8243. This program would not be complete if we didn't mention our veterans. We value what they've done for us over the years and we treasure them now. What do you have for veterans?
1: Yeah. Yesterday, I did a full hour and a half of training on programs that are available for veterans and how it works with everybody's coverage. And, you know, I am a veteran myself, so it's really important for me to be up to date on all of the skinny about what is available for our veterans out there. And there are definitely some programs available to help subsidize the cost of Medicare. If you're on TRICARE or Chambier, it doesn't affect your coverage, but there are plans out there for our veterans specifically designed for them to help them get additional benefits that they would normally not get with original Medicare and TRICARE. But the biggest thing is that it does help subsidize the cost that they're paying for Medicare. It gives them additional things like dental, vision, hearing, over-the-counter, even a fitness membership. So these things are in addition to what you would normally get with original Medicare. If you guys have questions about these benefits that are available to you, please don't hesitate to call myself or Dina. We'll be happy to go over the information with you, what's available in your area, what and how it works with your TRICARE or your veterans benefits. As I said, I'm a veteran myself, Navy 7 years, and it's really important for me and always has been to be able to help our veterans because, you know, they've done so much for our country and, they deserve the best coverage. And there's just a lot of veterans out there that just don't know about those extra benefits that are available to them because, you know, they assume that Medicare and TRICARE covers everything. Well, that might be the case for medical, but you know, being able to subsidize some of your income and get those extra benefits is important to some of our veterans because, you know, they're not typically getting that through their current coverage. Anything you can add to that, Dina?
21: I just want to reiterate how important that is because, guys, when we say the benefits, you're getting a huge amount back. So there are plans that almost reimburse you all of your Part B premium every month. Think about that. Mm. That's a lot of money. So if you're a vet, okay, no. Do you need to add the plan? No. But it's something the government put together to be able to help you with Part B. So if you have TRICARE for Life, you're in the best place ever. TRICARE is the best there is. Yeah. But this does not affect the way the plan works. Okay, by adding a give back plan, it does not affect the way the plan works. The plan will work the same way. And what it does is it gives you money towards your Part B. And it also gives you silver sneakers and some dental and vision. But absolutely, I mean, that's a huge deal. If someone offered me over $200 a month to do nothing, I'd jump on that in a heartbeat.
20: Yeah, and it's a shame that they are not told right off the bat, told everything that can be available to them. That's what I always think. Why doesn't someone just say this, oh, and this as well?
21: Well, that's what we're here for.
20: Yeah.
21: So that's something we can do. So if you're on TRICARE for Life, just give us a call so we can explain. You can always cancel if you don't like it. But I'm telling you, if someone offered to give me that money for Part B, I'd be really excited about it. I think that it's just something you definitely need to call and ask about. So hopefully this gets the word out so people do know that there is something out there for vets. It's the vet give back plan.
1: And it's like Dina said, you know, TRICARE for Life is an incredible secondary payer. So, you know, selecting a Medicare give back plan definitely lowers the fixed cost of being retired, knowing that you still have TRICARE for Life as a secondary to fill up the gaps for most services. So why wouldn't you, right?
21: Absolutely. Absolutely.
20: I found something. This, I think I found it in the past, you know, maybe week and a half or 2 weeks. This I got from a Columbia TV station, just kind of looking around the state at different news stories. And this came out. South Carolina patients will soon have greater access to detailed information about their medical expenses under a new state law that takes effect January 1st. That all of their medical expenses are to be made available to them either online or in paper form. An itemized bill will be available through hospitals and healthcare facilities beginning January 1st, 2027. The law requires bills to include plain language descriptions of services and charges, along with the amount patients owe after insurance payments are applied. Now, Dina, we've talked about this before, about costs and looking at your bill and wanting to know, okay, what did I get that I'm being charged for? You know, all the intricacies of a stay in the hospital or a procedure. Apparently, a new law takes effect in January that requires that this information be offered to every patient.
21: Yeah, well, I shouldn't have to jump through hoops to get that. Absolutely, that is wonderful. I'm in the process currently. I've been appealing four claims since March 26th, and I know how to do this. Okay, and they make it so hard. The carriers, I'm like beside myself because I won't let it go. I will go to the Department of Insurance. I will go to the news stations. I will do what it takes because I'm right that I don't owe this amount. But they're processing it incorrectly. And I can't even get the people on the phone. And I'm like, you know, I do this for a living and I can't get it done. It's crazy. So that is wonderful news. Thanks for sharing that. That is absolutely wonderful news.
20: Yeah, I'm surprised this didn't make more of a splash. It probably will maybe toward the end of this year when they start talking about new laws taking effect in the new year. But one of the sponsors of the bill says, we're hearing from a lot of folks in South Carolina who are scheduled to have surgeries that they go into the hospital. When they come out, they have no idea what they're paying for or the total cost of.
21: I don't get that, though. You do know. That's not true. It's called a UB40 or UB90, and it's an itemized receipt that you're

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1: You know, this is a plus for them. Do we have any idea what hospitals may feel about this?
2: I don't think it would matter because they have to make that available to the insurance companies. It's just now being transparent to the patients, you know, because there has to be, in order to know what was given, like all these plans we sell that are ancillary plans, you have to get the itemized receipt because the carriers can't reimburse unless they know exactly what you had done.
1: Yeah.
2: So that information has, it is transparent to someone. I think now that it's making it more readily available to the consumer.
1: Yeah, it also, this report also makes note that you can find billing errors, perhaps. I don't know how often billing errors show up. Is that common?
2: I would say more common than it should be, yes.
1: Mm.
2: It's happened to me. We get billed very often for routine wellness blood work. Because they found my husband as hyperlipidemia instead of he's getting his cholesterol checked because he it's his routine physical.
1: Mm-hmm.
2: So I would say it does happen and you just need to understand. That's one thing Michael and I try to do is make sure you understand what we're doing so that you can be your own advocate when needed.
1: Yeah, yeah. And I would think that even when you're in the throes of something, sometimes it's hard to think straight. It's your health. It's, you know, it might be something that's, you know, pivotal. It's an iffy condition or something that's chronic. I would say call Michael and Dina and ask about it. Not about the medical condition, of course, but about the, you know, the coverage, just the behind the scenes stuff.
2: Right, right. Yeah, I mean, we understand the legislation. We're always, you know, involved with that. So I do recommend 100%. You know, we try to teach you and educate you so that you can be your own advocate and you understand when something's wrong. Because how are you going to know if you're not, if you get billed, how would you know that that wasn't supposed to be a charge to you?
1: Yeah. What I like about this is it says things explained in plain language. Which if you've ever seen something, you know, some report, you go, what does that mean? I got to look that up. Where's the Google machine? Fire that up. I have to find out what this is. It's supposed to be plain language. That will be interesting to see. But I think overall, it seems like a good thing. But anyway, that hat takes effect January 1st of 2027. Y'all, we have to take another break. You've been listening to your health insurance show here on 1250 WTMA. 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
8: 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Again, time is marching forward and Medicare enrollment's coming up. If you want to talk to Michael and Dina about your coverage or what you might need, or if you're aging into Medicare, now's the time to get on their calendar.
9: Yeah, please give us a... Go ahead, Michael.
10: Well, I was just going to say, you know, the reason, and we want to really reiterate why you want to go with One Health Benefits, is that Dina and I have extensive knowledge and experience, again, between the two of us. You know, she's 30 years, I'm 20 plus years. So we, like Dina says, based on what you tell us, you know, we're local, we know the plans, we can probably within 5 to 10 minutes look at what your situation is and make those suggestions. We're going to dig into things like your doctors and your medications and what your needs are. And we are here to listen and to make sure that we get the proper coverage for you and make sure that your needs are met for, you know, your healthcare needs. Dina is the greatest. I have never worked with anybody so dedicated and so focused on helping our clients and making sure our clients are happy and, you know, we answer their questions right away. If I don't know the answer, I bounce it off of Dina and vice versa. So, and again, there's no cost for our services, and we are here to help you. We do hope that you'll give us a call and give us a try. It's really unique with this company. We have such great clients that we're constantly getting referrals, and that just shows a sign of trust from our clients to be able to trust us with their friends. Right, Dina?
9: Exactly. We love what we do, and it shows. Unless you have a passion for what you do, then it's you shouldn't be doing it. And I see that across the board. People have jobs because they're a job. We have a passion for helping others and doing this, and we're good at it. And we want to pass that on. We don't want people to be victims We don't want people to go bankrupt when it didn't have to happen. And we're honest, and we'll make sure that you are prepared. Just take our advice and make sure you're prepared, because you don't want, when something bad happens, the last thing you want is to not be prepared and not be able to have the care you need.
8: Yeah, it's so important. And they're the experts. Dina's dealt with me a couple of times. Oh, that sounds terrible. Dina's dealt with me. No, we have a bit of an association, and she has helped me a great deal. I know that she and Michael can help you. And again, now's the time to get on the calendar, because if you think they're busy now, just wait a couple of months, and they're going to be really hard to get a hold of, or they're going to be so busy. You all are just jam packed. I think the advantage is that you are licensed to deal with all kinds of companies. You're not tied to one. They will find something that will work for you, and it's economical, and it will fill your needs. And that's what makes you all good at what you do. You're not just selling one. You have access through your training and all the testing to, many companies, and that's how you're able to help us make good decisions.
9: Yes, absolutely. Having all the options is really important, because if you walk into a Blue Cross Blue Shield store for your insurance, they're only going to tell you about one option, because it's the only option they have. And that might not be the best for you, but if it's the only option, then you're going to have to take it. So we don't want that. There's options for a reason. We're all different. It's not cookie cutter. And we will consult to make sure that your specific situation, and we know the questions to ask. We've helped thousands of people, so we know what to ask.
8: Are you still testing? Is it still the summer
9: of
8: testing?
9: Are you kidding? Yeah. My husband's like, what do you have planned today? I'm like, testing.
8: Oh, my gosh.
10: I've got four complete of 12 to go. You know,
8: oh, my God.
10: It's a little crazy this time. But it's good, because we do it during our slow time, and that prepares us and gets us all set. And we don't have to worry about that during the open enrollment period.
8: So. Is the slow time 1 a.m.? I mean, is that, are you doing these things like, okay, the phone won't ring for 10 more minutes. I can get another question in.
10: Well, I know I can talk about this stuff in my sleep.
8: I'll bet. Well, see, that's the people who can do that know it inside and out. You guys, we are just about out of time. Delightful speaking with you this week. And I hope we gave our listeners a lot of food for thought to think about. OneHealthBenefits.com. 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
1: From ABC News, I'm Sherry Preston. As of right now, no deal between the U.S. and Iran on that crucial waterway, the Strait of Hormuz, that has been at the center of the war. Iran issuing dramatic new demands today, and the UAE says it was targeted by Yemen's Houthi rebels. ABC's Gio Benitez with more.
2: The U.S. and Iran say that they are on the edge of a deal to reopen the Strait of Hormuz. One Iranian official tells ABC News that a deal is close between Iran and Oman on shipping in the strait. A U.S. official said that any of the routes agreed to will be, quote, without any impediments like tolls. A spokesman for Iran's parliament added that implementation of the agreement is still subject to final approval by all parties.
1: The end of the 60-day period to negotiate a final deal will end in just over a week, but could be extended. A win for President Trump's former personal lawyer, Todd Blanche, who will now be in charge of the Federal Justice Department. The vote taken early this morning on Blanche's attorney general confirmation with a last-minute yes being from Senator Bill Cassidy, who lost his seat to a Trump-backed opponent in his primary. An appeals court ruling that the Trump administration has to stop construction on the big ballroom until Congress gives its approval. Louisiana Republican Senator John Kennedy says he'll give it a yes.
3: I mean, the security will be much better there than, for example, the ballroom at the Washington Hilton.
1: Vermont Democratic Senator Peter Welch.
4: What you have is a president who is overreaching well beyond the authority of the executive. But unfortunately, unless we get Republicans to stand up for the legislative branch, he's going to get away with it.
1: A deadly school shooting in Thailand that began when the teenage gunman murdered his grandparents, then went to his school and began firing.
5: Authorities have released no clear motive for the shooting, only saying that the suspect was, quote, carrying pressure and tension. And while these types of shootings are rare in Thailand, this is the third school-related shooting in the country this year.
1: ABC's Marcus Moore. 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
1: A manhunt in New York State for a man suspected of killing his father, then setting fire to his home.
8: Police say 32-year-old Thomas Ryan is considered armed and dangerous, allegedly carrying chopped wood into his father, Robert Ryan's home on Thursday. Then a loud bang before he's captured on doorbell camera, allegedly running away. The home engulfed in flames.
1: ABC's Ike Ajachi. Ryan's sister says he has long suffered from mental illness and recently stopped taking his medications. Emergency in Puerto Rico. Restrictions now in place across the island amid severe drought. ABC's Ashant Singh has details.
9: More than 180,000 customers in San Juan and six surrounding municipalities are now on a rotating schedule that can leave them without running water for 48 hours at a time. Nearly 68% of Puerto Rico is now in drought. San Juan has had just over 2 inches of rain since the start of meteorological summer, more than 9 inches below normal, and just July brought only about half an inch, the driest July on record there. And the drought is expected to both persist and possibly even expand.
1: It was a daring rescue, going there in complete darkness and extreme cold temperatures. The mission is in Antarctica to fly out an ailing scientist. The plane flew in temperatures as cold as 45 below in total darkness because it's winter there. The scientist was then flown 2,300 miles back to New Zealand and is now being treated. Sherry Preston, ABC News.
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18: 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Well, you need to pull your financial pants down when you come into my office. Let me just preface this. Keep your regular pants on.
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19: Hi there, I'm Lou Ann Fulmer. 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And Adam, so excited to be here with you today. And I gotta say, I'm a little sad. I wanted to congratulate you for running for Senate.
20: Yeah, my brain clicked in, you know, but I have to, I guess, address it because we missed last week. You have some stuff going on in your family, so we weren't able to record. But a couple weeks ago, I said if I get 500 phone calls on the radio, I'll throw my hat in the ring for this special Senate primary, because I was just so disappointed with the crop of candidates that we had at our disposal. One of them's too old. One of them's running purely because of like nepotism reasons. She's the sister of the guy who passed on.
19: Yeah.
20: You know, one of them's got two DUIs and a drug arrest. One of them bold-facedly lied to his wife, his kids, and his constituents. And literally, that's our top five candidates right now looking to represent us in the Senate. So naturally, if you look at the polling data, you'll see like certain people like, you know, have a larger percentage. But you want to know what candidate has the largest percentage right now?
19: Which one?
20: Luann?
19: Which one?
20: Undecided. and I would say undecided. Oh, it's not because like people are hemming and hawing about who's the best.
19: Yeah.
20: Undecided because they look at this crop of candidates and they're like, what a disappointment. And I know this is going to piss off a few of you that are like super hardline Ralph Norman guys, but, you know, he's 73, going to be 79 by the time he leaves Washington. What is that? You know, I spend my entire waking existence helping people who are 72, 73 years old retire. Hopefully, if they did things right, they retired years, perhaps decades before that point in time. Check items off the bucket list, live abundantly, yell at kids when the ball falls in their front yard. But this guy wants to represent every South Carolinian in the halls of Senate. So, you know, I'm not going to go down the path of crapping on each one of these people because I'm just like, one, I've already done it. Two, it's just too easy. It's too easy. And then three, like, I still vote with my right hand. So if I start, like, poo-pooing these people too aggressively, you're going to start calling me a liberal or, like, I don't support our candidates. And I'm like, you know, I just don't think any of them are very qualified or believable or principled or, I'm undecided.
19: You
20: and
19: are
20: not
19: too.
20: Because I'm like, oh my God, I've been undecided before where I'm like, you know, what do I get? Do I get like the chocolate swirl or do I get the, you know, the Jamocha almond fudge? I've been undecided there. Do I get the pasta or do I get the salad? What do I go with? No, this is like, what kind of crap sandwich do you feel like eating today? Excuse me for the, you know, they call radio theater of the mind.
19: Yes, I know.
20: Every now and I march a good one out like that. But anyways, I should probably get off this and just from the bottom of my heart, when I said I would run if I got 500 calls, I was being serious. Like I was like, if this is my time, like, so let it be. But also during the show, I said, Claire has already forbade me from running. And I was being serious about that too. And more serious about my wife and her desires than I was about the 500 radio callers that call in and tell me to run for Senate. So anyways, she and I actually, because the phones rang off the darn hook, Luann. Bonkers. Just absolute bonkers. And
19: oh
20: I tip my hat to all you lunatic retiree all radio listeners who actually thought I would be a viable candidate. And here's the thing. Usually when you're playing like Mr. Humble, humility guy, you're like, I can't believe you would even think I would be qualified to represent you. In this case, I'm like, humility has left the building. Thanks so much for thinking I could do better than these people and stating the obvious, but my family comes first.
19: Yes.
20: And here was the crazy thing. So Claire and I literally put the kids to bed and we talked about it. And I said, honey, I think I could probably win this. And she goes, Adam, I've known you when your business was like me, you, and the dog.
19: Yeah.
20: And you've interviewed a bunch of politicians on your podcast, and I've literally listened to you yammer on for the last 10 years since we've been married during pillow talk about how you hate politicians, how you never want to be in the Northeast ever again, including Washington, D.C., and how you think you could have a bigger impact on humanity by like building a business that employs people, that pays good wages and benefits. And now you're telling me you want to go to Washington. This isn't aligned with what you've been telling me for the last 10 years in my wife's infinite measured wisdom.
19: Mm-hmm.
20: And then she goes, hey, also.
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20: You want to go to Washington. This isn't aligned with what you've been telling me for the last 10 years in my wife's infinite measured wisdom.
19: Mm-hmm.
20: And then she goes, hey, also, Adam, like, here's her exact words. God, I love my wife. God, I love conservative women. She goes, Adam, liberals are nasty. Quote, end quote. She yeah. said straight up, we're sitting there at the kitchen table talking about me possibly running for Senate.
19: Uh-huh.
20: And she goes, Adam, liberals are nasty. Ain't that sad, though? Like,
19: yeah.
20: Once again, stating the obvious, but isn't that sad? That is ultimately what will keep good people out of politics, which isn't to say I'm the, you know, choir boy of a good person. However, I don't have any DUIs, drug arrests. I haven't cheated on my wife. I have built a wonderful business. I'm not going to take money from Israel I'm principled, you know, yeah, all those good exactly. things that you're looking for in a candidate.
19: Right.
20: But I wouldn't run around calling myself, you know, God's gift to morality. Isn't that part of being Christian though, too? You know, like,
19: well, yeah, humble.
20: So anyways, she says liberals are nasty. And in saying that, basically that was Mama Bear saying, do you realize what these people would put our kids through? Do you realize what they'll put our kids through? Hey, Ben and Brooks, let me tell you why

0: calling daddy a rapist.
1: Yeah. Yeah.
0: Hey, Ben and Brooks, let me tell you why the mean lady on TV is saying daddy is an alcoholic, rapist, awful words or something.
1: Yeah.
0: You know, like that'll be whatever. Because I, for the life of me, I don't know what they would march out there in their mudslinging campaign of me. Because I go to bed at 8 o'clock every single night and I'm up at 4 in the morning. Like, I don't misbehave.
1: Right.
0: They would be able to splice a lot of little clips of me saying something like, you know, moderately racist. Although I'm on the record, and I'll be on the record of again as saying, you know, I hate liberal white women more than any of the other races that exist. So, you know, they would probably take that clip and then march it out there. But the good news is I don't have to worry about that anymore. I can just continue to focus on running a world-class financial planning company and, you know, not be distracted by, what do they call Washington, Hollywood for uglies?
1: Ooh.
0: But, yeah, but nonetheless, let me just say, let me bookend this. Last time I'll talk about the Senate, okay? So my wife and I have this long talk, and it wasn't that long. It was like 10 minutes. I just said, hey, this is going to have a negative impact on the kids. And the kids come first. They're the most important. I ain't doing it. And, you know, with that, I had like an overarching takeaway, and that is, if you are running for Congress and you have young kids in your house, now it's one thing if you're running for like city council or trash collector or, you know, dog warden or whatever. That's one thing. You want to throw your hat in the ring. You want to represent your local community a little bit better. There's not a lot of mud being slung at that level of politics. But when you start talking about running for federal offices, governor, where there's large budgets on TV campaigns to poo-poo the candidate you're running against, if you're willing to throw your hat in the ring on those platforms and you have young kids in your house, I would seriously question your judgment. Not seriously question it. I think you have bad judgment. If you're willing to put your own personal megalomaniacal pursuits above that of your children, you have bad judgment. Full stop. So unfortunately, I was just picking fun of Ralph Norman for being so old. At least he doesn't have kids under his roof anymore. So it's almost like you have to be an empty nester, in my opinion, if you really want to go out on your shield and represent your people well. Because you know darn well what the other side of the aisle is going to do. They're going to call you the worst words in the English language. They're going to call you a Nazi and a racist and a rapist and a xenophobe. And you know what? Let me just get something out there. I don't even really know what xenophobe means. I think it starts with an X. So it just doesn't hit me hard. Like, I've been called it before, and I'm like, I don't know what that means. So, you know, it's almost like, you know, there's benefits to having a very low IQ and small vocabulary. You call me a xenophobe, it bounces right off me because I don't know what xena means. And right now there's some English Latin professor like, oh, my God, what an unenlightened boob. I am unenlightened. That's what's enabled me to actually think I could put a dent in the universe and grow a big company that has a big impact for people. If I sat around in academic echo chambers, I'd probably be a Marxist for one. I know what that means. I'd be a socialist or a communist. If I spent too much time in academia instead of thinking I can actually benefit humanity. So there's that. But anyways, my wife and I had this long conversation, and you know, it very quickly became apparent that this would have a negative impact on my kids. Literally, 5 minutes later, I go on to social media. And of course, my phone was listening to me or something.
1: Oh.
0: So it, you know,
1: yes.
0: How that works. You're
1: yes.
0: talking about buying new sneakers and then
1: right.
0: you go on Facebook and there's 10 sneaker advertisements. Like, oh, cool.
1: Crazy.
0: Now our phones listen to
1: yeah,
0: us.
1: Crazy, crazy.
0: How neat. Zero privacy. Awesome. So I go on to social media, I get hit with an advertisement for Annie Andrews, the woman who's running for the Liberals.
1: Oh.
0: Her advertisement, Luann, talk about thinking you're the main character in the movie that's going on in your head.
1: Mm-hmm.
0: Her advertisement flew in the face of everything that my wife and I just discussed sensibly. So my wife and I said, I wouldn't put our kids through this. Here's what her advertisement said. I'm doing this for my kids.
1: Yeah.
0: Her advertisement had a picture of her kids. I guess that's what being a liberal affords you. They know that conservatives aren't going to put their kids in a negative political campaign. Mm-hmm. They know that conservatives aren't going to give their kids bad grades in grade school. They know that they're not going to use their kids as political fodder. But I can't trust liberals to do the same with my kids. So her advertisement put her kids in front of her saying, I'm going to fight for my kids and I'm going to fight for you in Washington. Whereas my wife and I just discussed for 10 minutes, I wouldn't dare run for political office because my kids would be harmed in the process of running. She has a very different perspective. I have a megalomaniacal political pursuit, and I'm willing to stomp on the back of my kids to get it. That's how I see it. I'm willing to use my children as a human shield in my pursuit for power and political office. And I hope she's listening to this right now. And if you think this is a bad take, guess what? Why'd you run for governor? Why'd you run for House? Now, or why are you running for Senate? Because you probably go into rooms and people go, Annie, you're the best. You're the best candidate. You just had a bad shake at that particular election. This is perfect for you. Senate's perfect for you now. You're a mom of, I don't know, 3-4 kids, I think. Don't you think your pursuit of being a mother is more important than your political career? Don't you think that that's a higher calling? Apparently not. Apparently not. And this ain't like all the feminists right now. How dare he say a woman can't be Senate? No, I can't be a senator as a man because my kids come first. They're more important. So as a mother, guess what, guys? There are things called traditional gender roles. And if you haven't been around a baby and some grown adults recently, guess what happens when you hand a man a baby? Like, I got good at it. I held 4 of them in 5 years. And even me, I was like, can someone take this baby? Like, I'll hold it. I'll get the picture. You know, something about when you turn into a granddad, you get a little bit better at it. I don't know what it is. Your testosterone drops or something. But give a woman a baby. Even women who are like, I don't want kids, they're just better at it. They hold them right, and they vie for holding them. They like, my mother didn't want to put my grandbabies down.
1: Yeah.
0: So now you're to say like, oh yeah, I should be in Congress, not nurturing kids, not being a mother at the house. That's crazy. I told Claire, I was like, I don't think women who have young kids should be in Washington either. I think that's twisted. My base conservative wife was like, yeah, you're right. You don't hear that very often. Usually women are like, oh, that's offensive to women everywhere. It's like, you want to know what's offensive? When a woman isn't able to be a Spartan mother, when a woman puts her career ahead of being a mother to her children, that's offensive to me. All right. Got real quiet, Luann. You're like, Adam, you might have went too far there. I don't care.
1: I'm just listening.
0: I don't care. Anyways, y'all. So thank you for voting for me or for calling in. Go ahead, write my name on a write-in ballot. I don't care, you know? Not like I'm gonna win.
1: Maybe the undecided will vote for you. Write you in. What would you do then?
0: Here's the funny thing. The idiots who like do polling and like they're like they're undecided because they just don't know who's the best. And it's like, no, we're undecided because you all stink. We're undecided because you literally are asking us to vote for geriatric people, alcoholics, and liars. Like sometimes when you reference politicians in that using those words, you could sometimes be like, oh, he's just like, talking in generalities. No, in this case, I'm talking about realities. Alcoholics, liars, geriatric people, and I don't even know what to call Lindsey Graham's sister. Like, oh, she's a sister. Now he runs. Like, oh, we want to make sure Lindsey's staff is in good order. Like, no, I don't care about Lindsey's staff. I care about being represented well. Ugh. Anyways, I wrote these books. I got a text message from the first hire I've ever had. Ooh. Taking a trip to Charleston. Very cool. That's so cool. So 15 years later, I hired him, and he moved back up to be near his family, and he just texted me.
1: Cool.
0: Love seeing a text like that.
1: Yeah,
0: you know?
1: He wants to see you.
0: All right, shout out Tim Brown. Some of my OG clients will remember that name. Aww. That was back in the day where it was like, you didn't know what your job was going to be that day. You just came in and like flew a desk, and you'd go from cleaning toilets to making trades to scrubbing paperwork to greeting clients to sending out emails and prospecting. It was like, let's go, ready, fire, aim. But anyways, that little American dream turned into the 10,000-pound gorilla in the room as it pertains to retirement planning in the coast of South Carolina and in Georgia and North Carolina for that matter. So our company does it all, y'all. We got an office in Myrtle Beach. We have our main office here in Daniel Island. We got an office up in Somerville, and then we got an office down in Bluffton. And when individuals work with us, we do it all, y'all. We've got a tax preparation team. We, of course, can help you with your investments. We have an estate planner on staff. We have individuals who can help you with your health care, all under one roof. We are the retirement easy button. So I wrote these books, and we give them away for free. One of the books is called Retire, Y'all, Your Guide to Retiring in the State of South Carolina. We give the thing away for free. It's the first and only book ever penned about retiring in the great state of South Carolina. And then my latest, greatest, newest book is called Spend Your Money, Y'all. I believe the biggest problem that many retirees face today is not that they are going to have to welcome people to Walmart. It's not that they're going to have to eat cat food. It's that they're pecking at their money like chickens, and they're cruising to be the wealthiest person in the cemetery. So how do you fix that? You design systems. You look at your money under a different light. You use a living, breathing, written retirement plan that gives you permission to spend your money. So this book, Spend Your Money, Y'all, talks about those systems. It's got little nuggets in there that you might read and go, isn't it amazing? A lot of people say scripture does this. Isn't it amazing? Sometimes you'll read a quote, and it might be one sentence, two sentences, and it has you reflecting on your relationship with your spouse or your children, or in this case, hopefully your money. Mm-hmm. And what I believe the most impactful, powerful thing about reading books, I'm always drilling into our young employees here, read books, read books. Funny thing is, I don't think I read my first book till I was like 25 years old. Like, my God, these kids with access to AI now, is anyone going to read a book anymore? So it took me a long time to smarten up and actually begin reading books. I remember my parents would pay me $1 for reading a comic book. Like, come on. Talk about setting the bar low, yeah, but my parents were like, this kid's got to learn how to read.
1: Just read. Yeah.
0: Math was easy for me, but reading was difficult. But so I drill into the young guys around here. I go, read books, read books, read books. And not because when you read a book, are you going to take every bit of knowledge, every lesson, every factoid out of that book and implement it? What I've come to see, you know, I got my CFP, and the amount of reading you need to do in order to get your CFP, it's just tremendous. I have a picture online of me holding all of the crap that you need to read in order to become a CFP. It literally stacked up to the ceiling.
1: What? Oh, wow.
0: And what I said was, I would, and this is when I had two kids, like three and under. So I'd wake up at 4 a.m, I'd read for an hour and a half. My kids would always wake up at 5:30, and then, you know, I was daddy time.
1: Yes.
0: So at 4 a.m, when you're reading, you're not exactly retaining everything that you're reading. Like, you're kind of like waking up. But something about the act of reading, there's like a meditative experience that's occurring. You ever read a book, Luann, and you turn a couple pages, and then you like self-reflect, and you're like, did I just read any of that, or was I just having this whole little yes. narrative in my head?
2: Oh,
0: right?
2: Yeah. Yes, definitely.
0: So here's what I believe happens when you read our books. Because our books are about money, because our books are about retirement, living abundantly, even if you don't read the words I painstakingly wrote, I'm trying to guilt you a little bit here. Even if you don't actually read the words, you will meditate over your money. You will meditate over your retirement. This is why people say prayer works. Now, this might be heresy or sacrilege to say this, but I think sometimes praying, if you're, you know, a secular person and you don't believe in God, like, one, like, listen harder. But two, because you're kind of allowing those thoughts to dance in your mind's eye and in your brain. And I think the same exact thing happens when you read our books. So pick up the phone, call our office up, get these books in the mail for free, Retire Y'all, Your Guide to Retiring in the State of South Carolina, or Spend Your Money, Y'all. 843-300-1182, 843-300-1182, or check us out online at retireyall.com. 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On the other side of this break, we've got some really good stuff, Luann, don't we?
1: Yes, we do.
0: We got some really good stuff. You're going to want to stay with us. We'll be back in a minute.
1: All right. This is Retire Y'all Radio. Do not go away. We'll be right back with Adam.
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5: Proverbs 13:22 reads, "A good man leaves an inheritance for their children's children." This is something that I think about often in terms of my own planning with individual families, because I look back on my relationship with my grandfather, whom I was his child's child. And I think about the impact that he had on my life. And it's a challenge to me for families in front of me to say, hey, what is it that you want to instill? Not all of us have grandchildren, but what is it that you want to instill in the circle around you? I can quote John Maxwell with this, where he says, "Do your giving while you're living, so you're knowing where it's going." Now, that may mean, I mean, in his mind, that was some charitable giving of finances, which it could be that. It could be giving of our finances. But in my opinion, it's also a giving of time, because my grandfather, Buddy, he left me with such an imprint of these philosophies that stay with me today that I think are being lost in today's culture, where he taught me the value of working hard and having a budget and loving the country. Some of these things are being lost in today's world. So my challenge to you is to think about that. If we're going to talk about leaving an inheritance to our children's children, what is it that we want to instill in these next generations? More is caught than taught. We can talk about it all we want about, hey, these children, these younger generations are entitled and this, that, and the other. But how do we demonstrate with our actions to these younger people that are around us, whether it's our own children's children or those around us in our community? So think about, what does that actually mean for you? Thank you.
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1: Hey there, I'm Luann Fulmer here with Adam Curran. So happy to have you along with us today. Boy, we have some more good stuff coming your way. Adam, tell us about it.
0: Well, we had a client event the other day, and one of my clients like pulled me aside, and she kind of had a mean mug on her, and I was like, oh no, what is she going to say? Because sometimes I do these client events, I feel like a politician, I'm shaking yes. hands and kissing babies, but yes. then someone will pull me aside and be like, hey, that dividend check didn't hit my bank account. And I'm like, hey, I've got 300 people here and two kids on each leg. I'll get to it tomorrow.
2: Yeah, can we talk about this later? Yeah,
0: not the right time or place. So I thought I was going to get one of those. And she goes, Adam, you need to change your darn hold music.
2: Oh,
0: I've been listening to the same hold music. And I said, wait a second here. How long are you sitting on hold? Because that's maybe a bigger problem. Oh. We don't let people sit on hold at our office. We get them to a human being quick. She goes, well, I hardly ever sit on hold. But when I do get put on hold to get transferred, I'm tired of hearing the same radio bit, because we use a radio bit as our hold music. So I told Julie, I was like, I'm going to record new hold music today. So what you're listening to is hold music, y'all. Let me talk about the book, okay?
2: Yeah.
0: So we were talking in the last segment about how I wrote this new book, Spend Your Money, Y'all. And what I believe, that is the biggest problem retirees that we get to help are faced with these days. It's not that they're going to run out of money and be destitute and be a burden to their kids. Now, does that happen? Of course it happens. But people who are conscious of the markets and working with financial advice givers, and the mere fact that you walked into a financial advisor's office to do planning, although the word financial advisor, I think it's thrown around a little too loosely. There's lots of guys just hawking products. There's lots of, you know, people telling pretty little lies so they can make a commission. But if you walk into a competent, capable, respected financial advisor's office, the mere fact that you walked in there tells me that you're probably going to not outlive your money, because you have what I call a healthy level of paranoia, which will lend itself all too often to you actually not spending your money as abundantly as you should. So you begin pecking at your money because you're worried about inflation or the Strait of Hormuz or, you know, interest rates going up or going down, the stock market crashing. What about AI stocks? Like, insert financial fear here. You ingest it from our wonderful news media, men wearing makeup on TV scaring you. And then that causes you to have a relationship with your money where it becomes the fine china. We talked about this on previous radio shows. I said, Luann, do you have fine china? And you said, yes, I do. It sits in the cabinet.
2: Yes.
0: Do you ever break it out? No, we look at it, but we're not allowed to touch it. Maybe every, you know, Thanksgiving you might take it out. That's what retirees are doing with their money. It becomes the fine china that they're not allowed to touch. So this book I wrote, Spend Your Money, Y'all, there's concepts in it that I hope after people read them, they change their worldview as to what they should be doing with their IRAs and their 401ks and their non-qualified brokerage accounts. And there's philosophies within it, and there's actually tactical X's and O's. Hey, structure your dividends to be paid out on a month-by-month basis to your bank account. Hey, that RMD, required minimum distribution that you need to take each and every year. How about, but instead of taking it every year in November or December, you systematically take it on a monthly basis. Let's talk about Roth conversions. Why are so many financial advisors telling you to do them? What if I told you that in many cases, most cases, heavy-handed large Roth conversions are not in your best interest? What about healthcare? So the premise of the book, the chapters of the book, because I actually did like a little speaking engagement recently, and I go, hey guys, I wrote this new book. It's called Spend Your Money, Y'all. And some smart aleck in the back of the room was like, yeah, Adam, I already know I'm supposed to spend my money. I was like, but do you? I that was a cute comment, class clown in the back. I was once you. Speaking of superlatives, I actually literally won class clown in every yearbook. What's up with kids now?
2: What?
0: Kids have yearbooks? Like, my kids, like, do you want to buy the third grade yearbook? No, I'll get one when they're a senior in high school.
2: Right, yes.
0: Is this, am I the only one, like, bothered by this? Like, they're trying to sell me a yearbook every single year? Big yearbook is trying to, you know, take money from me.
2: Yeah.
0: But I was the class clown, so anytime some smart aleck decides to, like, hoot and holler something from the back of the room, it's like, I'm your Huckleberry. I'll sit here and go toe-to-toe with you. You want to know what my mother used to tell me when I'd get in trouble in school?
1: What?
0: She'd say, if you're going to be a clown, get paid for it.
1: Because she was.
0: And let me tell you something. Sometimes she would say that to me after being a paid professional clown all day long, and she still had her makeup on. She would come home, take her wig off, still in clown makeup. I'll never forget it. I'll never forget it. Me and my sister sitting in the living room, and my mom comes home. And my mom is not a drinker. She doesn't drink. But she took her clown wig off, and she had her clown makeup on, and she opened a beer because she had like four parties or something.
1: Oh, no.
0: And she's sitting in there in the living room. She's like drinking, swilling on a beer. And I look at my sister, and I go, oh, no, Amanda, like, this is our normal. We're freaking doomed. Like, what do we do? How many people have this happening in their living room right now? Like,
1: oh, no.
0: So anyways, I'd get in trouble in school because I was bored, quite frankly.
1: Yes.
0: And my mother would say, if you're going to be a clown, get paid for it. So there you go. That's how I was raised.
1: Yeah. Oh, my gosh.
0: But the book. So people, like, intuitively know, I have money, I spend money. I already know that, Adam. I already know I'm supposed to spend my money. Oh, yeah? Then why are so many people dying with millions of dollars? Why are so many people delaying instant gratification for future reward only to be greeted by a diagnosis and not be able to reap future reward? Why are so many people arguing with their spouse about, like, renovating the kitchen or the backyard? Or why are people driving an extra 2 miles to save 3 cents on gas? Why is that happening all over the place? Oh, because we already know. We know to spend our money. Well, why aren't you spending it then? Why are you dying rich? Why are you the wealthiest person in the cemetery? I'll tell you why. Because insert financial fear here. So some of the chapters that we talk about in the book, what about taxes? Right? Because the moment I go, hey, y'all, why don't you start taking some money out of your IRA? What do people say? Well, don't I have to pay tax when I take money out of my IRA? Yeah, you sure do. Guess who else is going to pay tax on your IRA when you take money out of it? Your kids when you die. Your wife when she's a widow. Excuse me, maybe a little too far. Someone's going to pay tax when you take money out of that IRA. So you can either take a little bit out in a measured fashion, in a tax-efficient fashion, and utilize it to live an abundant life. Check items off the bucket list. Buy plastic crap. Be more generous to children, churches, and charities. Or you could sit around going, I don't want to take money out of my IRA because I'll have to pay taxes. So there's a chapter on taxes. What about this one? What about my children, Adam? If I go about spending all my money, I'll be a burden to my children, or I won't leave a lot of money to my children. Some of you are like, I ain't leaving crap to my children. That's your prerogative. Then do it. Do it. I'd love nothing more than to show you how to leave a smaller inheritance to your kids. Because I hear people say that all the time. They'll go, I don't want to leave nothing. Came into this world naked, screaming, and broke, leaving the same way. My mama and daddy didn't leave me nothing. I ain't leaving them nothing. They could have the house. I put them through college, right? Hear that all the time. Then when we actually look at their financial plan, it's like, okay, you know, you talk a big game, but it looks like you're about to die with $1 million for those spoiled, rotten nepotism babies. With all due respect, I'm probably going to be a nepotism baby too. My parents are going to probably leave me a bunch of money because they are frugal, right? They have the blessing and curse of frugality. More of a blessing than a curse, mind you, but it is a curse sometimes when you get into your late 70s and 80s and you can't spend it even if you want to spend it because health and energy, and now you're cruising to have lots and lots and lots of money. So what about my kids? We address that in the book. What if I get sick? People go, well, I don't want to spend my money because, you know, my friend's mother wound up in a nursing home and it cost her $15,000 a month to live, so I got to have lots of money for when I lose my marbles and I need someone to change my bedpan. Is that living? Is that what God's called you to do throughout your life? Peck at your money like a chicken, live an austere existence? So You have enough money for someone to change your diapers in the future? Excuse me for using such colorful language. I know that this is serious, serious stuff I'm talking about. But, you know, I'm trying to rattle you, shake you out of your patterns. And get a copy of this book I wrote. Do your giving while you're living so you're knowing where it's going.
1: Ooh.
0: How do I pull this off?
1: I like that.
0: All stuff we talk about in the book. Pick up the phone, call my office up. Get a complimentary copy of the book in the mail. I wrote two books. The OG book is called Retire, Y'all, Your Guide to Retiring in the State of South Carolina. First and only book ever penned about retiring in the great state of South Carolina. For my friends,

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1: You know, free advice is the most expensive advice I ever got. Free stuff, you're going to take my name and number and sell it to the highest bidder. Oddly enough, every other vendor you work with, every charity you give to, is taking your name and number and selling it to the highest bidder. We will not. You give us your name and number, we're going to send you a free book. And if you go, all I want is the book, don't bother me, I hate you guys, we just won't call you and we'll delete your name from our system. But here's what I'm of the thought. Because I am a capitalist pig, and I want to continue to think and grow rich and improve my company so our clients get the benefit, so our employees can also reach their full potential and also get rich, and we can have a profoundly positive impact on the community that we serve. So here's what I'm of the thought. Some of you are going to read the book, and a couple little nuggets of wisdom within it are going to cause a light bulb to go off in your head. And you're going to go, man, I never thought about it that way. Or you're going to look at your own financial plan or lack thereof and go, he's right. This guy is describing me right now. I'm an avatar of this person he's talking about in the book. And some of you are going to go, all right, let's kick this dude's tires. Let's see if what they're doing is better than what I'm currently doing. So the way you begin our planning process, we're not going to make you cross bridges. We're not going to make you fight traffic. You do it from the comfort of your home. And you do it by way of a 15-minute phone call. 15 minutes out of your very, very busy existence. We will not waste your time. We're not going to get you on the phone and go, oh, this weather, huh? Mosquitoes. God, I'm getting eaten alive. It should be the state bird. You know, like, no, let's get to it. Thank you for calling. Did you get the book? Anything Adam talk about on the radio pique your interest? Anything in the book pique your interest? Here's how our planning process works. Our goal is to design a living, breathing, written retirement plan that you could use as a measuring stick for the rest of your life. So if it's okay with you, could I go through a hit list of questions to get a slightly better understanding of where you're at? Go right ahead. Then we go through our fact-finding. We start gathering the peripheral information that we need to piece together your beginning blueprint, right? When you're looking at buying a house, you got to know the budget. You got to know where that person wants to live. You got to know how big the family is. You got to know this stuff. So then a home builder can go, okay, you got four kids. You need this many bedrooms. Okay, you got $500,000. This is how much house you can afford. This is where you ought to be looking to live. Oh, you're an empty nester. School systems aren't important to you. This is where you should live. Oh, you're a golfer. Let's put you in this part of town. Same thing for us when we're designing a retirement plan. We need the peripheral information to start piecing your plan together. Then it's taken you 40 years to build up your net worth. We're not going to give you advice after a 15-minute phone call. So after that 15-minute phone call, we'll have you by one of our offices. Again, we got four offices, Myrtle Beach, Bluffton, Daniel Island, and Somerville. We'll have you by one of the offices where we can start sculpting and molding that plan so it fits exactly what you're trying to accomplish. How much does that cost? Nothing. This is our way of allowing you to test drive our company. 15-minute phone call, free, comfort of your own home. Planning session, hour and a half, free. Even if you don't work with us, you're going to walk away with a retirement plan. You can implement it on your own. I know darn well many of you are going to go through those steps and go, yeah, these guys got their act together. Even the way I was greeted in the lobby, even the way my appointment was confirmed, the way the advisor showed up prepared and ready, well-dressed, well-spoken. You know, as a leader of young men and women now,

0: That's what I drill into our people. Remember the good old days, Luann? When people cared about their appearance?
1: Yes, yes.
0: When people handed you a piece of paper and it didn't have a dog ear on it?
1: Mm-hmm.
0: When people didn't walk around with, you know, sauce stains on their shirt? Like, that's the type of operation I'm looking to run. The good old days. Anyways, I had this whole bit about how I think it's weird how men keep diaries, but I don't know if I'll get to it. Pick up the phone, call our office, kick our tires, go through our planning process. I like to make jokes. I think part of that is being the son of a clown. But man, am I serious about this business. And man, am I serious about running a world-class operation, pouring into our young team, making them excellent at what they do so they could change their family tree. And then we could change your family tree. We could play a small part in helping you change your family tree. 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
1: Hey there, Luann Fulmer here with Adam Curran. We're going to wrap up our show. Final thoughts, Adam?
0: Yeah, we spent a lot of time talking about the new book. Pick it up, read it. I don't even care if you work with me, y'all. Like, keep working with your guy. Keep doing it on your own. My hope is people are going to read it. And even if you're like me, while you read, you just daydream about any and everything that's not in the book. Like, I'll be reading a book about World War II, and I'm just thinking about, like, oh, that would be a really great event that we could take our clients to. Or that would be a fun thing to do with our kids. You know, that's just kind of how reading works sometimes. Maybe that's not how reading works for the lion's share of humanity, but it certainly does for me. So if you pick up this book, you have a higher probability about thinking and being intentional surrounding your money, your life savings, your retirement. And my hope is, whether you work with us or not, you read the book, you walk away with a couple little nuggets of wisdom that give you a little bit more confidence or change your systems that you have in place with your money to generate a little extra money, surplus income. Retirement is surplus income. Financial peace is surplus income. I think sometimes we get the equation mixed up. We start thinking about retirement is the stock market. Retirement is being mindful of the yield curve, or retirement is inflation, or, you know, we start thinking about product. We start thinking about the capital markets. We certainly think about fear, uncertainty, and doubt. But the key to life, I always say the key to life, the key to life is like getting into heaven, procreating, being a good father, being a good mother, you know, but behind all of those really important things, the key to financial life is abundance, surplus income. So this whole book, Spend Your Money, Y'all, talks about, hey, I get it. You could make it work off of $6,000 a month. I get it. You drive cars till the wheels fall off. You don't have a mortgage. You haven't bought a new set of golf clubs in 15 years. You have ties that are older than me. That used to be the greatest flex my clients would lay on me like 20 years ago. I've got ties that are older than you.
1: Yeah.
0: Every now and again, some old crusty guy will say that. I'm like, I'm 43. Get a new tie. That's not. But even though I have ties that are older than some of our employees now, so that's a little weird.
1: There you go.
0: But I wouldn't dare march it out. You know, no one even wears neckties anymore either. So anyways, so I forget what I was talking about. Doesn't take me much to get knocked off track.
1: We're talking about the book.
0: The book. So we want to see people generate dependable, spendable, surplus income. You could make it work off $6,000, but what if we generate $8,000? What does that extra $2,000 delta mean? Well, it might mean you feel a little bit better about buying new golf clubs. You feel a little bit more generous with your children in church. You don't scoff at buying a plane ticket across the Atlantic Ocean and staying an extra week in Europe. And that, my friends, is what we want to see people do. We want to see people spend their money. So pick up my book, 843-300-1182, 843-300-1182. 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You could get a complimentary book right there on our website. Thanks so much for listening to the show. God bless America. God bless America. Also, God bless South Carolina. I appreciate you being out there.
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8: From ABC News, I'm Sherry Preston. Another day and still no announcement or breakthrough on reopening the Strait of Hormuz. The war now in its sixth month. Vice President J.D. Vance saying on Fox,
9: we're applying a whole host of tools, diplomatic, economic, military tools, to ensure that we get the best outcome for the American people. I feel quite confident we will get there, but we're still a bit in the middle of the game.
8: Iran did say it had reached a deal with Oman that would allow ships to enter the Persian Gulf through an Iranian-controlled route. ABC News national security and defense analyst Mick Mulroy with some issues.
10: Ultimately, it sounds like Iran is not interested at all in conceding its sovereignty over the strait, their claimed sovereignty over the strait. It is an international waterway, and they're going to charge fees for it.
8: A big win for President Trump's former personal lawyer, Todd Blanche, winning over the Republican senators he needed for confirmation to become the country's next attorney general.
11: They opposed Blanche in part because of his involvement in granting an unprecedented tax immunity deal to President Trump, blocking the IRS from continuing any audits into Trump, his family, or the Trump Organization. Blanche also, of course, helped create that so-called anti-weaponization fund, which has since been scrapped, but would have used nearly $2 billion in taxpayer dollars to pay out those who claim they were mistreated by the government, including possibly the January 6th rioters.
8: ABC's Olivia Rubin. President Trump is vowing to take his ballroom fight to the U.S. Supreme Court now that an appeals court says all construction must stop until Congress approves. Police in Thailand still looking for a motive in the school shooting that left 8 people dead, including the grandparents of the alleged shooter who took his own life afterwards. Nobody's won Powerball since May 2nd, which means the pot just keeps growing. Tonight's jackpot is $856 million. Your odds of winning still 1 in 292 million. This is ABC News.
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0: 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Good morning, Bradley. How are you?
1: Good. How are you?
0: I'm good. We got to get our show updated. Jacob is in our Charlotte office, and he also hosted with me on the show as well as been on this show too in the Charleston area, and we are glad to be back. If you're listening, thank you for joining us. If you're not listening, pay attention. We got some good stuff to go over. Go to fortheplan.com. We are going to be covering mortgages and financing and using your biggest tool as an asset in your next move. And if we can help make some different changes to the way you utilize your mortgage, your biggest asset, we can help you with that. We would love to be able to give you a strategy, a plan. And matter of fact, you know, I found it kind of annoying in this business, being in it 30 years, that it's not a regular checkup for clients. You know, they don't often get their mortgage reviewed. You know, I compare this to your teeth. You go to the dentist every 6 months, at least you should get your teeth checked out. Your mortgage is your best, biggest, most universal asset that you have and leverage of debt that you can utilize to change the generations of your family to come. And that's really where we want to help you make some good decisions and know the options that are available, not just get a loan estimate thrown at you with the lowest rate that might have the highest fees. And I'm not if you listen to the show, we often talk about rate and strategy and things because that's how you're borrowing and costs go hand in hand with your rate. So when you hear us saying, you know, don't pay a bunch of fees, sometimes that's going to give you a higher interest rate, but you then prepay and we have ways to work through that. We had recently, Bradley, you had a client that came in and chatting with them about a strategy. I kind of want to break that down for some of the listeners and then offer a free annual review and home report. You can go to fortheplan.com, click on the big button that says home report now, and we will get you registered at no cost. And every month you will receive a value report and total breakdown of your property, your principal, your interest. It doesn't matter where your loan is being serviced. We're going to give you the comps, the value. We are really going to give you a great report to help you make better decisions on that asset. So Bradley, with no further ado, let's chat a little bit about one of the clients that recently was with us and looking for some advice.
1: Yeah, absolutely. One question I have for you though is how often do you think a checkup should be? Because should it be 6 months, being in it 30 years, seeing a ton of mortgages and ton of people buying homes at different price points? What do you think is the right amount? Like dentist, you go every 6 months, but like financial planner, you might see him every year or quarterly, depending on the person. Is it varied depending on the person, or is it, what do you think is the minimum of what people should be doing to check up on their mortgage?
0: I'll answer it this way. When I go to the dentist, like the night before I'm going to the dentist, I floss better than I've ever flossed before. Have you ever done that? I'm being serious.
1: And before, brush your teeth before. Mom taught me that. Yeah.
0: No. But I mean, before you go to the dentist, you hit your teeth real good that night. You hit your teeth real good that morning. And buddy, you are flossing to where you're almost like, I'm not a normal flosser, but before the dentist, I'm flossing. Now I try to floss, but before the dentist, I floss. Here's where I'm coming from. If you have a phone call with one of us or a review done on your mortgage statement and the value of your property and what's going on in the neighborhood and what's going on in the real estate market in general, buyer, seller, rates, all of it together, you're going to floss your teeth. What does that mean for you? What that means is you're going to pay better attention to the details. Because we're going to open up your mouth and look at what's going on. And here's where I'll bring you the best thing I could tell you. We were on a Zoom call with a client the other day. Not all clients have to come to the office. We do a lot on Zoom. And that member of the client said, I said, we really can't do anything right now. We can't, there's nothing to help with or what have you. But I said, are you guys prepaying on the mortgage at all? Like, is the payment you're at right now, and I use the word when I'm joking around with a client, is the payment you're paying now kind of gagging you? Like, is it, I hate this payment. And if it is, I get it. But if it's not quite there, like, no, I don't like my payment, but well, could you pay an extra $50? I suppose I could. Well, then I start pressing you to 7,500. Well, anyway, we're on that Zoom call. Do you remember the lady saying, I wish someone would have told me that years ago?
1: Yep.
0: I think that was a big deal. And it was an aha moment 30 years into this business to say, man, could you know what a truth in lending is? When you buy a car or you buy a house, there's a truth in lending. The truth in lending is when you borrow $100,000 at a 7% rate or pick a rate, I don't really care. It's going to a certain degree, I don't care. Anywhere between 5 and 7, you're going to be paying $300,000 for that loan. 250. I'm off the hip right now. I can show you the truth in lending on your specific mortgage. But my point is you got 100, 200, 300,000 in interest you're going to pay over 30 years. The note rate that they give you is 7, let's just say. You can, I call it manipulate the loan because it's a option every borrower, 90% of borrowers I'll say have, I would say actually 98%, have the option to prepay on the mortgage additional principal. I don't care if it's 10 bucks, 20 bucks, 30 bucks, or 100 bucks, or 500 for that matter. But zero is silly. Cut the Netflix. Get serious about the interest you're paying. The long-term effects is your teeth won't fall out. You following me? This is a big deal. And I think that's the home run. Like, yeah, so to answer your question, and I know that was a long answer. You're probably getting used to that. Every 6 months. Because the worst we do is we jab at each other for a few minutes and it refreshes you. I probably should check and see how much I'm prepaying on that. Hey, maybe I should check on what's selling around here. Hey, we've thought about getting an equity line. Hey, we have a lot of consumer debt that we could wrap into a line of credit and get rid of it. We have great lines of credit for investment property, second homes, owner occupied. We'd be able to help you out. That's not a big product that's out on the street right now. We exclusively have that as an Element exclusive at fortheplan.com. So quick closings, they go up to a couple weeks and they're done with you, and should be a painless process. A lot of people are doing it. They're very busy right now in the HELOC department because of the investment property. But let's go into the strategy or plan that you had talked about with the client recently.
1: Yeah. Okay. So VA loan, and I would say pretty cut and dry, not like something where they've got a lot going on, but he's got money in the bank. And he's looking at, okay, if I buy 850 or 815,000 versus 875, what is it going to look like? What's the payment difference? What's the breakdown behind all of it? And so what we did was we looked at the differences in payment, which was about 350-ish a month between the two. And then taking a look at the different appreciation over 3 to 5 years. He said, one of the things we talk about with all the clients is how long are you going to be in the home? What's that look like? And so he said, probably 3 to 5 years. So what we did was we ran the numbers of appreciation based on those two at 875 or 815. Ran those numbers, took a look at them, looked at the appreciation over 3 to 5 years. Then we went and said, hey, I know you're looking for a mortgage, but we want to try and get you the most money as possible with what you're doing in all areas. And we want to just try and help as best we can. Okay, you've got about 70,000 in the bank. What are you doing with that money? Where is that sitting? He said, okay, this is my emergency savings fund. And I said, okay, well, we want to keep that in savings. We may not want to put that in the stock market or something that's a little more volatile, because that's money that he may need to pull out and use, depending on your risk tolerance. So we took the difference between the two and I said, hey, what if we put this in a high yield savings account versus putting it in the stock market? Stock market's 10%.
0: Or even just a general savings is paying nothing.
1: Right. General savings is paying nothing. And that was the conversation I basically wanted to have was, you can have your money parked somewhere. It doesn't have to be volatile where it'll go up and down. You can just have a high yield savings account where you're going to get 4.5% to 5% return per year on that money that's just sitting there. And so then what I did was I took all of those numbers and looked at, okay, what is going to be the best picture behind buying at this purchase price plus just having that money that's sitting there? How much we're going to make an appreciation between those two assets that you have currently.
0: Sure.
1: And so, yeah, we ran the numbers on that. But what I found was interesting was when we went through it and ran through the numbers, that you would think, oh, if you buy a $875,000 house versus an $815, that's probably going to have a higher appreciation. It's actually not true. When we ran the numbers and put them side by side, $815,000, because of the higher payment on the one side, it actually showed that he was going to come out after year three about $7,000 more, by year four $9,000 more, and then by year five about $11,000 more,
0: to the better for buying a cheaper house.
1: Right, for buying the cheaper house of about $50,000. And then we took it a step further and said, and then I said, okay, now that we've covered all this, does this make sense? He said, yes. And I said, well, how do you feel about the payments? And so he said, I'm okay with that higher payment. I'm okay with looking at that. And I said, well, if we can find something at 815, let's take that $351 difference in payment. Let's put that towards the principal, because you're okay with it anyways. It shortens the term by 5 years. The interest paid, or interest saved, is $216,000. So huge amount over the course of that. And then also the rate he's actually paying is 5.6, and he was quoted 6.75.
0: Wow. Total strategy.

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0: Did I say movies? 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
1: This, Outer Banks.
0: Oh, and then you got all the extra stuff you got to do, like utilities and things like that, garbage pickup. We've got everything in there for a hospital. Oh, and by the way, we have a dentist we can have in the book as well. So we've got all kinds of help for you. Go to fortheplan.com. That is a courtesy of us that we offer to you when you move in. And then when you are closing, you actually get what's called a home buyer privilege program. That is a 12-month website that we will give to you for access to discounts to Lowe's, Papa John's, ADT. There are tons of discounted vendors in there nationally as well as locally. So check that out. You'll get that at closing as a gift. The total package on that website, they say, is around $7,000 in savings. We found that most clients save around $800 to $1,000 off the discounts that they've provided for that. So we'd be happy to add that added value to you. And no cost annual reviews. You know, people may say, well, man, I don't have somebody checking in on my mortgage. We don't charge you to do that. We do it as a part of the family deal. And we'll get paid later. What does that mean? It means if we do a great job for you, I have a high belief, if 30 years in the business, that you will tell your friends, your family, your coworkers, your people at church, the people at the bowling league, wherever you hang out, that, hey, these guys took good care of me on a mortgage, gave me a strategy that saved me thousands. I'd at least want you to talk to them. You're important to me. That's the kind of business we're looking to be able to help you with and your friends for long term. And, you know, the biggest compliment I've had doing it for 30 years is when someone does their mortgage with me and then later in life, their kid comes and does their mortgage with me. And it makes it a huge deal to see the parent on Zoom helping their kid get into that first house. And I say kid, but adult, get into that first house and really start on a pattern. You know, I look at my career in the mortgage business in real estate. I look at what you've done, Bradley, and yours. I look at Jacob's, at both you guys, and as my kids. And the wealth you're building through real estate at a young age is important. You know, I always go back to this email I got a long time ago. A guy had sent this. It said, hey, what if you bought an investment property for your kid when he was born? And it's like, wow, yeah, think about it. What does that do? Well, do the forecast on that appreciation. If somebody else pays that mortgage the whole time your kid's growing up and you maybe have to pay $100, $50, whatever it is a month to kind of maintain that. But man, your appreciation's going. Somebody else is paying that mortgage down every month. And if you can prepay on that just a hair when you got the extra cash flow, I'm talking investment property. Man, in 15, 20 years, you got a house that's damn near paid for. And your college education paid for, and even a place you can go send the kid to live if you needed to. We'll help you with all that. Go to fortheplan.com. So market rates have been a little bit higher, a little bit low, kind of been in the steady range of the Fed leaving them at that 6.75 mark. We're still sitting at those basis of interest, and there are ways to work it around. We've got hot products. I think one of the better products out right now is that 1-0 temporary buy down, where you can buy it down for a full year and get it refunded if you end up refinancing with our rate pledge for 5 years. Total package covered all the way around. It's a 360 view of getting you taken care of on a mortgage. I do want to mention one thing. As you were talking, Brad, there was a few things that you had said about, hey, you should move your money from a general savings account to a higher yield savings account. Like, you know, some of these banks are, instead of being at 2 or worse, you could be at 4 or 5, and it's still safe and you still get it out. It's still federally insured. Why did you bother bringing that up? It's not a trick
1: mainly
0: question,
1: because buddy. So I want to be able to advise them, because this is the biggest debt that they're going to take on, but the biggest asset too, right? And that doesn't mean that everything else is left off the table just because we're putting them in a mortgage. We want to make sure that they're doing the best things that they can. And we've seen tons and tons of people come through applications, whether they did the loan or not, they bought the house or not, they refied or not, whatever it is. We've seen a ton of them and been able to say, hey, this is the best way to go, just because we've done it so many times. We've had the conversation so many times and looked at so many applications and ran the numbers with so many different people, and AI helps sometimes, but we're able to put together a really good plan outside of just the mortgage. And we don't want to take a look at just the mortgage and ignore everything else. We want to make sure that we're pointing them in the best direction possible. And that's a lot of times why we suggest, if they don't have a financial planner that they work with or CPA, let's take a look at doing that. And if they're open to having the conversation, because we want to make sure that in the same way we do annual reviews and take care of those things every year with them and their mortgage and their biggest asset, we want to make sure that everything else is taken care of too. So we try to hit all things at once in financial wellness overall.
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8: It's the weekend and Democrats have some new data points to chew on. We start here. In Michigan, the primaries may be over, but the race for that Senate seat continues.
9: This is going to be a much, much tougher race than even this uphill climb of a primary.
8: What's next for Abdul al-Sayed's campaign and what his win means for Democrats? Calls grow for Ohio Representative Max Miller to give up his re-election bid.
10: House Democrats definitely see an opening here.
8: We'll tell you what he's saying and what it means for November. And normally in a cyber attack, hackers want something from you, but not this time.
11: This is somebody who wants you to know something.
8: The latest on the breaches at several states' water systems. From ABC News, this is Start Here Weekend. I'm Mike Dubusky. Hey there, happy weekend. Brad's out on vacation this week, but I've got you covered in the meantime. We're going to break down that primary race in Michigan and that growing scandal involving an Ohio congressman, both of which are going to have major impacts on the midterm elections. Plus, there were those cyber attacks across multiple states' water systems, and in Las Vegas, amid a sharp decline in tourism, residents are hoping to reshuffle the deck. Now, with that and more, let's get into it. This week was the latest round of primaries in a bunch of high-profile midterm races across the country in states like Kansas, Missouri, Washington, and Virginia. But probably the most closely watched race was for Democratic Senate in Michigan.
12: We knew that this was going to be a close race.
13: Turns out it takes a long time to count some votes in Michigan.
8: Dr. Abdul Sayed, a progressive, won over moderate Representative Haley Stevens. The race struck at the core of one of the Democratic Party's key divisions right now, which is America's relationship with Israel. Now, that may not sound like a kitchen table issue in an election cycle that's been dominated by questions of affordability and the economy, but in Michigan, it very much is. Michigan has one of the largest populations of Arab Americans in the country and a huge Jewish population as well. Issues related to immigration and money in politics also factored hugely into this race, and it all comes as Democrats consider exactly how progressive the party should be headed into the fall. ABC's Diana Paulson has been tracking all these races for us. Diana, I want to talk about a lot of these primaries, but let's start with the Michigan Senate. Al-Sayed won, but not by a huge margin from what we understand.
9: Yeah, this was not the night his campaign was looking for. El Sayed, the race being called very, very late because he only pulled out about a 1-point victory here, winning by under 20,000 votes.
14: I just can't say how grateful I am to have earned the votes that we got. We took on a machine.
9: He was hoping that he could run up the vote count a lot more in these areas of deep support for him, Ann Arbor, Western Michigan. But Haley Stevens was able to turn out a lot of her base.
12: I am tough as nails when Michigan is being challenged right now.
9: Black voters, especially in Detroit, meaning that this ended up a closer contest than he was hoping for. But there is this other factor here, which is that El Sayed was massively outspent in this race.
15: We didn't know that they were going to outspend us $11 to $1.
9: Haley Stevens received historically high backing from outside spenders, $60 million from AIPAC, blanketing the airwaves across the state. So it became sort of an issue between Abdul El Sayed's turnout effort and Stevens's power of advertising.
8: Right. And El Sayed, again, an avowed progressive, he's going to be facing Republican Mike Rogers in the fall. Given this narrow win that we saw this week, do you think that changes the calculus for El Sayed in the general election?
9: I think it does. You already saw him pivoting a little bit more towards moderation heading into this election. But I think he was hoping that he would be emerging from this as the progressive hope of this country, of showing that progressivism can win big in a swing state. And instead, he's heading, you know, less than 3 months into a general election, barely eking out a win.
15: Money out of?
16: Medicare.
15: Money in your?
16: Medicare.
15: Medicare for?
9: He doesn't have that much time to build a general election campaign. He's been focused on attacking Stevens for a year plus, and now he has to take on a more moderate tone.
15: Shouldn't be this hard to pay your taxes and know that money is going to be spent on you rather than to drop bombs on somebody else and their kids.
9: Michigan is not New York. Michigan is not deep blue Colorado. Michigan is a place where Alyssa Slotkin only won by about 20,000 votes in 2024. This is going to be a much, much tougher race than even this uphill climb of a primary.
8: Let's talk about the Republican side of this. President Trump has been kind of pitching the results as good for Republicans, these progressive wins. What are we hearing more broadly from the Republican side?
9: Mike Rogers and Donald Trump made it no secret heading into this primary that they wanted to face off with El Sayed. They thought that his more progressive policy stances, that, you know, his past records of sort of more extreme stances like defund the police, which he now says he doesn't believe in, and even his things he still believes in, like Medicare for all, are going to be turnoffs to swing voters in a state like Michigan.
17: Abdul El Sayed, lovely gentleman, he's a man of hate. And now he's going around saying, no, I love everybody. He doesn't love everybody. Put him in office. You're going to find out what he loves.
9: It's also taken on a little bit of an ugly tone with a lot of attacks focusing on El Sayed's faith and ethnic background, which could turn off voters in a state with a very big Arab American and Muslim population.
8: Okay, Diana, let's widen out here and just talk about some of the other elections. What really stuck out to you as you were tracking all this?
9: I know we said we've talked a lot about Michigan, but my race that I am the most fascinated in is also in Michigan.
8: Okay.
9: But this is a race that no one had on their radar, that no one saw coming. In Michigan's 8th congressional district, it was a big target for Republicans to pick up. Amir Hassan becomes the first candidate endorsed by Trump to lose a congressional race this entire year by a big way. He lost by 17 points to a guy who had no presence and who dropped out of the race a month ago. He raised a total of $1,800 to Amir Hassan's $700,000. And managed to run away with this race.
17: And the end result, I was 28 wins and one loss. It was a little bit of a person that I thought was a good person. Didn't have much of a chance, but I said, I don't care. I'm doing it anyway. Good person.
9: The Republicans even tried to track this guy down to figure out if he was still interested in running, but he is on the ballot, and Republicans say he's who they're backing in this race this fall. So kind of a Cinderella story for Tom Smith of Michigan.
18: I've described myself as an independent-minded Democrat. I'm standing in the center. And it's the extremes that seem to be trying to pull us apart.
9: Kansas is not a state that Democrats really ever think about. No Democrat has won a Senate seat there in 100 100 years, but they got their number one pick for this position. His name is Adam Hamilton. He's the reverend of the largest United Methodist congregation in the country. He's going to take on Roger Marshall this fall, and Democrats are actually feeling really optimistic. He's raised a lot of money. They think he has crossover appeal, and it just shows that the party is taking a lot of active efforts to recruit religious leaders. We've seen it in James Tallarico. We've seen it in Sarah Trone Garrett in Iowa. And now we're seeing it with Adam Hamilton in Kansas.
8: Yeah, really fascinating stuff. And this is not the last round of primaries that we're going to be tracking. Diana, I know you're going to be keeping a close eye on it all. Thanks so much for explaining that to us.
9: Thank you.
8: Next up on Start Here Weekend, a re-election bid for Representative Max Miller in Ohio is facing an uphill battle as allegations around him pile up. What's next for this campaign that's now mired in controversy and how he's responding to it all? That's after the break.
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0: Tom has been a teacher for over 40 years. One day, I think one of the students had asked the question and he didn't remember the answer. And I also noticed that he was letting his class out earlier than they were supposed to let out. I was really starting to worry.
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3: Right now, there's just so much happening in our world. 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
7: With so much at stake, so much on the line, more Americans turn here than any other newscast. 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
8: Welcome back to Start Here Weekend from ABC News. I'm Mike Dubusky. There are now just a few weeks left until the midterm elections, and as you'd expect in these high-stakes races, things are getting pretty interesting. Republicans are dealing with a growing scandal around a seat they'd largely consider to be safe in November. Max Miller, a sitting Ohio representative up for re-election, has been facing calls to drop out after being accused of abusing his ex-wife Emily Moreno and their two-year-old child, something he strenuously denies. Then, earlier this week, Miller was hit with a restraining order from Stephanie Grisham, the former White House press secretary and Miller's one-time girlfriend. We're going to bring in ABC's Layli Ipsa to break this all down for us and tell us what it means for the midterms. Layli, can you just walk me through what these allegations are from Moreno and now Grisham?
10: The controversy surrounding Rep. Max Miller has really unfolded over the past several years. There were these earlier abuse accusations from former White House press secretary Stephanie Grisham, who dated Miller while they were both working in the White House during President Trump's first term. In 2021, Grisham had released her memoir where she had described an abusive relationship with someone who was later revealed to be Rep. Miller. And now there are these more recent accusations from his ex-wife, Emily Moreno, who, of course, as you mentioned, is Senator Bernie Moreno's daughter. And Moreno and Miller have been involved in a contentious divorce turned custody battle for several years now. And police reports show that Moreno had told police officers these allegations that Miller had thrown her up against a wall, had poured hot water on her, and even held a gun to her head. It's important to note that all of these allegations Miller has denied, and no charges have ever been brought against him.
8: And actually, I want to follow up on that. So what is Max Miller saying about these reports? Because we've heard from him several times in the last few days.
10: Well, that's exactly right. Miller is claiming no wrongdoing. On Tuesday, Miller was asked extensively about this pattern of abuse that various women

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1: Abuse to surface in exactly this setting as leverage.
2: He claimed that he had been cleared of all charges against him in the court of law and with police. And he argued that if they were true, then police would be investigating those claims further.
1: My former wife is engaging in a pattern of reporting incredible, serious, and destructive allegations with absolutely no evidence.
2: But essentially, Miller is saying that these attacks are politically motivated because he's currently running for re-election. And on Tuesday, the House Ethics Committee just said that they are reviewing these allegations of domestic abuse and illegal drug use against Miller. But he says that he will cooperate with the committee and give them all documents that they ask for.
3: Lately, let's just widen out here and talk about what this means for the midterms. What are we hearing from Republicans? Because, as you mentioned, Emily Moreno is the daughter of Senator Bernie Moreno.
2: Well, these allegations are coming at a very pivotal time for Republicans as they work to defend their razor-thin majority this November in the midterm elections. And while House Speaker Mike Johnson has not called on Miller to resign nor drop his reelection bid, we know that President Trump did call Miller on Monday to raise his concerns about Miller's reelection bid. Trump told Miller that he doesn't know if he can win this seat anymore because these allegations will make it a tough race. But we're also told that in that conversation, Miller showed absolutely no interest in ending his reelection bid. But as you mentioned, on the more personal side, we've now heard from Senator Bernie Moreno quite a few times more recently.
4: This has been brutal beyond comprehension. And if there's any minimum standard for being an elected official, as I said, he fails to meet that minimum basic standard.
2: On Sunday, he posted on X that he didn't believe that Miller should be serving in the House of Representatives and needs to seek professional help. And then on Tuesday, we heard from him for the first time in a detailed manner on camera, where the Ohio senator really talked about the personal toll this is having on him and his family.
4: This is truly the seventh level of hell. This has been a horrific experience for my entire family.
2: He also said that he didn't really want to talk about this publicly before out of respect for his daughter, but after Miller went on that live stream on Sunday to talk about the allegations, he decided it was time to speak out.
3: And Laylee, let's flip over to the Democrat side here. The Ohio 7th District has voted for Republicans in the last several election cycles, but do Democrats maybe see an opening here given the controversy swirling around Max Miller?
2: House Democrats definitely see an opening here. You have to remember that House members are out of the Capitol for their August recess. And this is really supposed to be a time where members are out campaigning, touting the legislation they have worked on thus far, and working to convince voters to keep a Republican majority in the House. But now Miller won't have to answer for just his politics. This race has now become very personal, and Miller's district had been expected to favor Republicans. But amid these renewed interest in the allegations against him, there could be an opening for Democrats. Democrats only have to flip a handful of Republican seats in order to take back control of the House. So if they are able to flip a district like Miller's while also holding their own elsewhere, it could be enough for them to take back control of the House.
3: Really fascinating what this story could potentially do to these midterms, which, again, are incredibly high stakes for so many. Laylee Ipsa, thanks for following it all for us. I really appreciate it.
2: Thanks for having me.
3: Water and electricity don't mix. You probably heard that since you were a little kid. Well, in recent days, that advice has taken on a frightening new meaning. Last week, authorities in Minnesota announced they discovered some 30 different water systems across the state had been hit with a cyber attack. For a few hours, Bram, a city about 70 miles north of Minneapolis, asked its residents to cut down on their water use while they investigated an outage at a water facility, which they later said had been caused by hackers.
5: Right now, the water plant is completely disconnected from the internet, but we're looking back to the state on helping out with a lot of this stuff. We're hoping for some more information as far as mitigation measures.
3: Now, the city ultimately got things back up and running, said water quality wasn't disrupted, but then we learned Michigan had also seen hacking attempts target its water systems, and now sources are telling ABC News these cyber attacks could be far more widespread than we initially thought. Let's bring in ABC's Josh Margolin for more on this. Josh, how many states are we talking about here? And when we say water facilities, what does that really mean?
6: So

0: facilities, we're referring to water utilities, water systems, and wastewater, so sewage treatment. So those are the two kinds of systems we're talking about. Our sources are saying to us that it could be a dozen states. Now, not necessarily every system in every single state, but that there are systems in perhaps as many as a dozen, maybe more states. It really comes down to a system, a computer software system that is used by these utilities.
1: We do have a connectivity both internally and externally to get service to them.
0: Whoever is the perpetrator, whoever's the hacker, found a back door and was able to access these systems covertly and then do the work they were doing. In this case, they were changing passwords. They were turning off alarms.
1: What we're trying to figure out is, was there a breach of any sort from our internal system, external system? But right now, we're still undergoing the investigation to really figure out what happened.
0: Nobody actually turned off the water or turned off the sewer systems. It was much more kind of like malicious mischief, if anything. In some cases, there was nothing that was actually done. It was just that the utility found the intruder and then realized they had been hacked.
2: Interesting. Just almost like they were there but not doing anything. So with that in mind, do we have any idea about who's responsible for this, what these bad actors would be hoping to accomplish with a hack like this?
0: We do have an idea. So law enforcement and intelligence officials are talking to us, and they believe that this is likely Iran or some proxy group affiliated with Iran or doing the bidding on behalf of the Iranian government as a result of obviously the hostilities right now going on between the United States and Iran. That's the belief. President Trump, when this first happened, and as you said in the intro, you know, this whole thing developed or exploded because of Minnesota. The governor is Tim Walz, who ran as the vice presidential candidate with Kamala Harris against Trump in 2024. Trump has really seemed to relish going after Walz since winning the election. So Trump is blaming Minnesota officials, Walz.
3: Can you rule out that Iran is behind that cyber attack?
4: I think Minnesota is behind it. You know who's behind it? Minnesota, because they're grossly incompetent. I think the governor's behind it. I don't think there was an Iranian cyber attack. I think that Minnesota ought to get its act together.
0: The line of logic on that is a little bit hard to follow, frankly, but basically he's blaming them. But he's the only one that seems to be blaming them. This definitely seems to be an outsider. Now, when you look at the nature of the hack, the way that investigators are, you can come to certain conclusions. They're not seeking ransom. They're not holding the systems hostage. These outside hackers that break into government systems and try to get ransom money, like we've seen in places like Atlanta and other places around the country, school boards and hospitals and government systems, they have a goal. They don't just want to say, nah, nah, nah, nah, nah, we're there. They want money out of it. They say, we will destroy your data unless you give us cash.
2: Right.
0: And that's not what's happening.
2: Okay, we're going to take a quick break right now. But when we come back, we're going to talk more about what happened and what didn't happen during this cyber attack. That's after the break.
5: Inside a dimly lit room at the LBJ Library in Austin, Texas, a motion sensor triggers a recording. And a voice fills the room.
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32: From ABC News. I'm Sherry Preston. The FAA has confirmed that the two crew members on board a firefighting helicopter that crashed in Utah were both killed when the chopper went down. Deanna Younger is the public information officer in charge of the Wildmell fire.
33: I do know that NTSB and FAA have investigators en route, and they will be investigating the accident.
32: There's so far been no way to get to the scene of where the crash happened because of all the flames. ABC's Samantha Theodore says the flames and smoke taking a toll once again out west.
34: You'll note that over the past couple of days, we had a bit of a break in places like Washington State, allowing firefighters to really take on some of the more arduous work there with those wildfires. But now we are seeing that threat kind of reboom here. Spokane under pink, that means red flag warning. We've got pink in Billings, Riverton, Rock Springs. That that is a red flag warning. It means strong winds, very dry conditions, so those fires can spread rapidly.
32: Diminished air quality as well because of all the smoke. A teenage boy killing his grandparents in Thailand and then going on a shooting rampage at his school when it was over, at least 8 people were dead.
0: Investigators say the suspect used a handgun in the attack and that his grandfather owned the weapon. The country's prime minister condemned the attack and said that it could have been even worse, as the suspect had at least 30 more bullets.
32: ABC's Marcus Moore at the Foreign Desk. Iran has this afternoon issued new demands around the reopening of the Strait of Hormuz. The head of Iran's National Security Council saying in a statement, the strait will never fully reopen until the U.S., quote, corrects its behavior. No response yet from the Trump administration. In the Senate early this morning.
1: On this vote, the yeas are 50, the nays are 49. The nomination is confirmed.
32: The Senate confirms Todd Blanche to be the next attorney general after one of the GOP holdouts who had threatened to hold his vote voted in favor. You're listening to ABC News.
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32: An appeals court ruling that the construction must stop on the White House ballroom until Congress gives its approval. Senator John Hoeven from North Dakota is ready to give his.
4: Number one, the president's raised a lot of private money to fund it, and that's going to be something that future administrations can use, whether they're Republican or Democrat. That's a benefit.
32: And Democratic Senator Peter Welch from Vermont says he's a no.
5: We will never give a presidential approval for the Arc de Triomphe or the East Wing Ballroom. I mean, these are vanity projects.
32: Newly released surveillance footage shows the moment that gunmen opened fire in an Idaho In-N-Out burger last week. ABC's Michelle Franzen with more on the Good Samaritans who likely saved lives.
6: Former Twin Falls police officer Austin James ran toward the gunfire and drew his own weapon, getting shot by the suspect. Inside the restaurant, an off-duty state trooper engaging the suspect and eventually leading employees to safety. Armed civilian Jordan Salinas also firing shots at the gunman.
7: And as soon as some rounds start coming at him, everything changed. Immediately, all that bravado he had immediately crumbled.
6: Investigators are still trying to determine a motive, but say they believe he acted alone.
32: Spider-Man Brand New Day remains number one at the box office this weekend. Its domestic haul so far, $653 million, the highest 10-day domestic gross in box office history. Sherry Preston, ABC News.
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So the headlines may change. The threats facing the Holy Land and Israel remain the same. Well, much of the world has moved on to the next story. Israeli families continue living with the reality of terrorism, uncertainty, and recovery. 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Parents still think twice before sending their children to school. 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As Christians and Jews, we're called to stand.

0: 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How much more of this can you handle, America? Don't shoot the messenger. I'm the one that's bringing this because I want you to remember this. I want you to know about this. It's going on behind your back and more in front of your face. This guy, Hassan Piker, I would have the three smartest lawyers in the Office of Legal Counsel, the brain trust of the Department of Justice, looking at every possibility on how to remove this tumor from the body politic. It is a foul-mouthed, low-life piece of crap. He's on a podcast this week while sitting at a table with an LGBTQ plus flag. Piker says his favorite flag is the Hezbollah flag. My favorite flag is the American flag. And I know a place where I'd love to shove it when it comes to this guy. You know what I mean, Mr. Producer? Let's take a listen, shall we? Cut five, go.
1: Well, let's talk about our favorite flags.
2: Oh, like overall, what my favorite flag?
3: Yeah.
2: Hezbollah. Look it up.
1: Oh.
2: I'm not even kidding. It's actually a dope flag.
3: I don't know flags.
2: This is a...
1: You know what? I'm going to be brave.
2: Come on.
1: My favorite flag.
2: It's got an AK on it and a hand holding it up.
4: Wow.
1: Son.
2: Or...
5: We might have to cut this.
2: We're behind the paywall. It's fine.
0: Mm-hmm. Hezbollah, Hamas, Mao. This is birthright citizenship. And with the Chief Justice of the United States, Roberts, Associate Justice, I want her to know too, Barrett. I want them to know that when they joined the Democrats in voting the way they voted, this is what they created. Right here. Right here. And I'm sure there's thousands and soon to be 10,000 more just like them. We can't survive this, America, unless we do something about this now. And I am insisting that the Republicans do something about this now. You need to show up at your local zoning boards and find out what's on the agenda. You need to show up at your school boards and find out what's on the agenda. We need a revival of the Tea Party. We need a revival. We need to stand up and speak out. Here's a montage of this same lowlife Piker on his Twitch stream. Now, I want our black friends, our African-American friends, to listen. I don't tend to use the phrase African-American because there's a lot of black people that don't come from Africa, but I get the point. And I believe people should be proud of their race. So I want our black friends to listen to this. Because it's who cares what black people care about. That's what he's saying. That's what he's saying. And what I'm telling you is this. Whether it's black people, whether it's Hispanic people, whether it's white people, whether it's people with a heritage that's Italian or Irish or German or Polish or you name it, whether it's Christian or Jew, whether it's Buddhist or Hindu, whether it's atheist or agnostic, this man and these Islamists want you dead. You understand what I'm saying? That's what they're saying. National Republican Senatorial Committee. Good job. Here's a montage of this man. Cut six, go.
3: I don't give a f*** what black people care about. Oh, black people care about this, black people care about that. Like, shut the f*** up. That's not how politics works. Oh, well, Hassan, how dare you? Like it or not, black people care about this issue. It's like, it's such a f***ing stupid stance. Any other black folk want to engage in radical activist language in this f***ing chat? Suck Yes, dude. It's because I'm racist. That's why. It's because I'm racist, dude. Back to a better time when lynchings were happening. This is what I like as a black man. Are you always doing too much with black people? Leave them alone. I want to go back to lynching. Like, I get it, but relax. Man, shut the up, okay? God, you got me, okay? You got me because I'm a racist person.
0: Yeah, you are. You're as low as low lives get. You're the gum on the bottom of my shoe. That's exactly what you are, you punk. Can we all at least unite against this scumbag? Yeah, well, let me tell you something. Democrats can't wait to be seen with him and campaign with him. You understand? I'll be right back.
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8: ABC News. I'm Sherry Preston. Two crew members on board a firefighting helicopter in Utah are confirmed to have died when their chopper went down amid flames and smoke. Public Information Officer Deanna Younger says they were fighting the Wide Mouth 2 fire in extremely dry conditions.
9: All of the fuels out there in the forest are very, very dry. They're carrying the fire. We have dry thunderstorms coming over every day, and they are causing erratic winds and spreading the fire.
8: Puerto Rico is now rationing water after finishing up the driest July in more than 120 years. Nearly a quarter of the territory is in severe drought, says ABC's Andrew Dimbert.
10: This is a significant and growing crisis now. San Juan, for example, residents there being asked to ration water. They're not the only city. There's other major cities on the island that are doing the same. More than 180,000 customers right now are expected to be going without water for 48 hours at a time. They're doing it in intervals in a sort of alternating schedule. That's part of that rationing process.
8: Iran making new demands around the reopening of the Strait of Hormuz, saying this afternoon it will never be fully open until the U.S., quote, corrects its behavior in the region. Earlier today, Iran said a deal reached with Oman would allow vessels to enter the Persian Gulf through an Iranian-controlled route. Here's ABC National Security and Defense Analyst Mick Mulroy.
11: Ultimately, it sounds like Iran is not interested at all in conceding its sovereignty over the Strait, their claimed sovereignty over the Strait. It is an international waterway. And they're going to charge fees for it.
8: There's no immediate comment from the United States, which has wanted an acceptable deal first on the strait before ending its blockade. A schoolgirl in Thailand has died from critical wounds today after a classmate opened fire at a high school outside Bangkok Friday. The 14-year-old also killed his grandparents before taking his own life. This is ABC News.
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8: An appeals court says construction must be stopped on the White House ballroom unless Congress signs off on it. ABC Stephen Portnoy is in Washington.
14: President Trump vowing to take his ballroom construction project to the nation's highest court. Writing on social media, this unjust decision must be overturned by the Supreme Court in its entirety. That ruling, a 2-1 decision by a D.C. Circuit appeals court panel, finding the president has exceeded his authority in moving ahead with the construction. The judges, appointees of Presidents Barack Obama and Joe Biden, saying whether or not a massive ballroom should be constructed is for Congress to decide and is not a matter for executive self-help.
8: Ready to be rich, or at least to dream about being rich? You only have a few hours if you want a ticket for tonight's big old Powerball drawing.
15: An eye-popping $856 million Powerball jackpot is up for grabs tonight. No one has won the top prize since May 2nd. That's the 41st straight drawings without a big winner. The odds, well, they're about 292 million to one.
8: That's ABC's Rachel Scott. Jorge Messi, father of Argentinian soccer great Lionel Messi, died today at a hospital in Argentina. He was a soccer player himself, but gave it up when he had to complete his mandatory military service in Argentina. He was Lionel Messi's agent and managed his business affairs. He was 68 and had been suffering from an undisclosed illness. Sherry Preston, ABC News.
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16: 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Oh, tampon Tim Walz. 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
5: Oh, yes. These guys are whack jobs, these Democrats. They really are. We got to keep them away. I don't believe that poll about Talafrico. I think that one's wrong. But you know what, though? It is kind of nice. Sometimes it's nice, Jim, to have a poll that shows things being nail-bitingly close, because that keeps people on their toes. You get out there and you fight to make sure that the freaks stay away.

0: And boy, they are freaks. I had Stephen Miller, not on our program, but we have a clip of Stephen Miller. Here's Stephen Miller talking about how freakish the Democrats are and what they've become. They really have become a freak show, a traveling freak show.
1: The people you mentioned, the names you mentioned, AOC, Bernie, the Squad, Omar, these are people who even 10 or 15 years ago would have been relegated to the outer extreme fringes of the Democrat Party. They're now the center of the party. They're the heart of the party. They're the soul of the party. So the Democrats have become a party of freaks, weirdos, losers, and crazies. But you can't laugh it off because it's deadly serious. Wow. When you give these people power, everything you know and love in this world falls apart. You have chaos, corruption, decay, violence, poverty.
0: Agents of chaos. Agents of chaos. You know, we heard the president talking today about the chaos that he just saw, just like the rest of us in Spain, saying that this can't stand. And he even detected immediately that there's a midterm message in here. He said, guys, I'm thinking about this as a midterm message. I noticed it and I thought immediately, we've got to run on this. We've got to tell people, you want security, you want borders, you want the country to be functioning?
2: You know, I saw Spain yesterday and I watched the catastrophe that took place. It looks like an invasion of a country by hundreds of thousands of people. And that same thing's going to happen to us if the Republicans don't get elected, except worse, much bigger, much easier to get into, despite the fact that we have built thousands of miles of wall, which I said we were going to do. But we didn't have that, forget it. But we have the safest border in the world. If we're not in office, our country will be invaded at levels that made Spain look small town. And when I watched it, I said, boy, I said, I'm going to say it because I knew you were going to be at Camp David. And I said, that's going to be a talking point.
0: Yep.
2: For the midterms.
0: Yep.
2: Because when you look at what happened to Spain, they don't know what to do. And it's happening again today. They're coming in by the tens of thousands. They're just invading the country. And what that is weak law, bad management, but very liberal law. They passed a couple of laws, and people read. You know, people are smart. They read from other countries, and they swam that 3-mile swim, or however they got in, but nobody's seen anything like it. That will look good compared to what's going to happen to the United States.
0: Yep.
2: The biggest thing, the worst thing that Biden did is allowing 25 million people into our country.
0: Yeah, your parents would have to be cousins for you to elect these kinds of freaks to run the operation here in the United States of America, you know? That's the only way that would happen. You got to keep them far away from power. You can't let the images that we're seeing in Spain come back to the United States of America. You can't let that happen. You got to stop that from happening, and we'll fight like crazy to keep that from happening. This coming week, I should tell you, a little programming note for you. The Colonnais family is going to take a vacation, and you're going to have a fine suite of guest hosts who are going to join you to carry this banner on, to fight for this country, to fight, yes, for the Save America Act, election integrity. Don't you worry. I'm leaving you in good hands. Producer Jim's going to make sure it all goes so smoothly. He's very good at this. You'll hear from him next week. We've got all sorts of great fill-ins on the podcast as well. Check that out sometime, rumble.com/Vince. And when I get back, I will report to you on everything I've discovered. As always, can't wait to talk to you again on The Vince Show.

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